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1: This your boy Dennis Lucky Taylor, a.k.a. Mr. 38109. What's happening? What's popping? What's good? We gonna have some fun this evening, you dig? Y'all know it's Friday. Stop playing with me. I'm gonna get French.

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0: The place you want to be with that special one in your life. It's the music. It's time to get closer to your loved one. Experience the night vibe here on KAYT KQJO Alexandria. This is Lover's Groove.

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You can't really tell how badly you have been hurt if you jump right back into a relationship. 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

0: The tension, the intensity, the feeling. It's the music. It's Lover's Groove on KAYT KQJO.
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place you want to be with that special one in your life. It's the music. It's time to get closer to your loved one. Experience the night vibe here on KAYT KQJO Alexandria. 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

0: 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Feel the adult vibe.
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0: Well, good night, everybody. This is Greg Phillips. The People DJ has presented a program called Lover's Groove with the Adult Vibe for the adult lovers. I hope there was something you heard that was very entertaining to you. That's a way to get you in that zone weeknights from 9 p.m. until. Stay tuned next for the Overnight Groove right here on KAYT KQJO 88.1 Alexandria. Good night, everybody. And don't forget the Lover's Groove with the Adult Vibe.
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1: Hi, I'm Tanya Riley, station manager here at KAYT KQJO FM with this public service announcement about how to protect yourself from coronavirus disease 2019 or COVID-19 from the Centers of Disease Control and Prevention. First, you need to know how it spreads. There is currently no vaccine to prevent coronavirus disease 2019 or COVID-19. The best way to prevent illness is to avoid being exposed to this virus. The virus is thought to spread mainly from person to person, between people who are in close contact with one another within about 6 feet, through respiratory droplets produced when an infected person coughs or sneezes. These droplets can land in the mouth or nose of people who are nearby or possibly be inhaled into the lungs. Please take steps to protect yourself. Clean your hands often. Wash your hands often with soap and water for at least 20 seconds, especially after you have been in a public place or after blowing your nose, coughing, or sneezing. If soap and water are not readily available, use a hand sanitizer that contains at least 60% alcohol. Cover all surfaces of your hands and rub them together until they feel dry. Avoid touching your eyes, nose, and mouth with unwashed hands. Avoid close contact with people who are sick. Put distance between yourself and other people if COVID-19 is spreading in your community. This is especially for people who are at high risk of getting very sick. Take steps to protect others. Stay home if you're sick. Cover your mouth and nose with a tissue when you cough or sneeze, or use the inside of your elbow. Throw used tissue in the trash. Immediately wash your hands with soap and water for at least 20 seconds. If soap and water are not readily available, again, clean your hands with hand sanitizer that contains at least 60% alcohol. If you are sick, you should wear a face mask when you are around other people. Example, sharing a room or a vehicle. And before you enter a healthcare provider's office, if you are not able to wear a face mask, then you should do your best to cover your coughs and sneezes, and people who are caring for you should wear a face mask if they enter your room. If you are not sick, you do not need to wear a face mask unless you are caring for someone who is sick. Face masks may be in short supply, and they should be saved for caregivers. 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

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I'm Carlette Christmas, and this is On Point Talk, the official OPT network. 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
2: On Point Media News is brought to you by the Law Office of Malcolm Larvadane. What's the name? Larvadane. House Speaker Mike Johnson has told the Trump administration he has doubts about its plan to broadcast the firing squad execution of Fort Hood gunman Nidal Hassan, warning that the video of the killing could end up as a recruiting tool for future terrorists. He was asked about the plan by CBS News national correspondent Robert Costa, who noted that the Vice President J.D. Vance had already said he would not watch it. The speaker said he hadn't yet discussed the matter with President Donald Trump, Vance, or Defense Secretary Pete Hegseth, who announced last week that the December 3rd execution would be public. Johnson is the most senior Republican yet to question the broadcast, which has drawn objections from both parties since Hegseth disclosed it. Trump said that he would make the final call. On Point Media News is brought to you by the Law Office of Malcolm Larvadane. What's the name? Larvadane. I'm Wade Hampton.
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12: Welcome back, everybody, to the OPT network. 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
13: 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I'm going to tell you, you know, if I could just let this work like what it's saying, you know, I mean, I would just be better off, but nobody wants to be weak, you know, especially prideful people. Right. Like the last thing I want to do is not have power and control over something that's happening to me or in my life or somebody I love. You know, I want to be able to control those things. And isn't that the hardest part of life? It's just relinquishing all that we are, all that we love, and all that we want to be to God.
12: Absolutely.
13: It is a hard proposition for anybody. Now, it comes a lot easier to some people because they surrender easy. You know, they're just like, yeah, I'm not going to bother myself with it. And when you start to understand this on a deeper level, you can start working toward that. But if you've been living your whole life fantasizing that everything that happened in your life, you were actually making it happen, it's harder for you.
12: For you know, sure.
13: Because you've been deceived for so long. Thinking that you've been taking care of yourself and making a way for yourself, and you really hadn't been. You know, you've been deceived into thinking that all those little things you do is what makes the world go round. And I'm reminded of what my

0: you and your wife are actually cooking the meal that y'all are going to eat, but y'all are giving the baby something to play with while y'all are doing it, and he actually think he's doing something. Mm-hmm. He said, well, as it pertains to God, you the baby. The things you doing don't mean nothing. It's just you just made over there making a mess.
1: Mm-hmm.
0: And God is over here running your life the way it needs to be run. If you could submit to that, then you, when you start to understand that, even if I start doing all this stuff that I'm doing, I'm really not doing nothing but making a mess of it. And then God's got to come back and not only do what I need done, but also clean up the mess I made.
1: Yeah.
0: And that's when it hit me. Yeah, if I just give it to God, I don't have to do a lot. I mean, mm-hmm. I don't have to do but what he asked me to do, and that's probably not going to be much. You know, and it's not going to be beyond my human my human power.
1: Right.
0: You know, the thing that he asked me to do. But, yeah, that made a lot of sense to me, and it really resonated and made me start looking at life different.
1: Mm-hmm. You know, what came up for me this morning is that there are a lot of areas in my life right now where I am so very weak. And it's not until I'm so very weak that I can just know that there's nothing I can do. The only thing I can do is surrender to this weakness because I can't do anything. And it's not because, oh, I just decided to surrender. No, that wasn't it. It was just, I am powerless. And I know that I'm powerless, but usually in those powerlessness situations, I would still try to make it happen, make something pop, make it work. But I'm going to tell you, when you get down to a point where you just know that there is nothing that you can do, you trust, you have to trust that God is in control. And he's going to work it out the way that he needs to work it out. And I was talking to a friend last night, and we were talking about the things that were really concerning us, things that we've been praying about. And we said, you know, we don't know how these things are going to turn out. But what we do know, without doubt, is that God has a good plan. And when I could surrender to that good plan, even though I don't know God's plan, I know it's good. And that's the hard part. Feeling so helpless and wanting to do something, but knowing that every time I do something, maybe it might work, but it's only temporary. And so this meditation this morning is just a reminder for me, and maybe a reminder for people who are listening, that he hears every cry for mercy. Yeah. You know, he knows the way that we take. You know, just like he knew the way that Job, he knew who Job was. He knew how much Job could take. And even in all the taking, Job didn't break. Now, of course, I'm not comparing us to Job, but he knows the way each and every one of us takes. And he's not gonna let us break
0: right
1: in this process.
0: Absolutely right. And we learn through trial and error, and we start to understand that that our weakness is God's opportunity to show us how strong he is.
1: Mm-hmm.
0: You know, and we start learning that, you know, I'm going to give this to God. And after we do it for some times and, you know, we start to see God show up, you know, that's how we build up our faith
1: right
0: in God. We have to trust and have faith in him to do it for some time. And then it becomes like anything else. When you've seen it so much, you learn to trust it. But the hardest part is to trust it before you see it.
1: Right.
0: And that's where we try to get and grow to. But, you know, anybody can do something when they know it's going to work.
1: Absolutely.
0: You know, but it takes more to be able to do things that we don't know if it's going to work yet, and we don't trust it yet. And that's when we have to have that utmost trust in God to let him be the one.
1: Yeah, and here's how we can

0: how we can pray about it. It says, I pray that I may learn to lean on God's strength. That's a powerful statement, DC.
1: Yes, it is.
0: Learn to lean on God's strength. I pray that I may know that my weakness is God's opportunity.
1: Yes. Yes. And that's what it is. It's and we let that develop and let that happen. And then we become stronger in the Lord. You know?
0: Yep.
1: We become stronger in the Lord. We quit relying on our prideful ego and self. And we start to rely and trust in God. And our life will just be a lot better for it.
0: Absolutely. That, family, is our OPT meditation, intention, and or maybe just a thought for the day. 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
11: Welcome back, everybody, to the OPT network. Our guest this morning is author Lauren Gaskell. Her book is entitled Into the Deep, Diving into a Life of Courageous Faith. Now, Lauren has been a national speaker. She's the founder of She Found Joy, and she was diagnosed very early on with something called HED, hypermobile Ehlers-Danlos disease. And she talks about how that all tied into her faith journey. We welcome her to the OPT network for the first time. Lauren, good morning and welcome.
12: Good morning, Carlette. Thank you so much for having me.
11: I think, Lauren, this is such an important conversation, and I love the way that you started it when you were in high school, where you went back to your life in high school, because what we know now is that so many young people in junior high school and even in elementary school, but certainly into high school and college, suffer with depression. And so let's talk about the metaphor that you used in the book to describe how you felt like overcome or like you were drowning in the sorrow that was going on inside your head.
12: Sure. Well, I grew up in the church and had a really great childhood. And then I can't even explain how it happened, but suddenly in high school, I started dealing with panic attacks. So it actually started with panic attacks and then spiraled into depression, because after night after night after night of having panic attacks where I'm throwing up, my throat feels like it's closing, I can't breathe, I have no idea what is going on in my body. Eventually that drove me into depression because I was just so sad because I couldn't find a way to fix myself. And, you know, everybody that I talked to would say, well, just stop worrying. And I was like, but I'm not even worrying. I don't know what's happening. And that if you talk to people who experience panic attacks, that seems to be a common thread. Like, there are tools and there are things that we can do to treat panic attacks. But a lot of the times it's a psychosomatic. I mean, there are chemical reactions happening in the brain that we can't explain. So this downward spiral, I mean, I got to the point where I could not see the light. And I felt like I was drowning. There is no better way to describe it, because I was like, this is not the life that I wanted. And I have no idea. Like, I was crying out to Jesus, and the pain and the depression, it wasn't going away. So I just sunk further into despair. And I write about this, but part of the reason why I sunk into despair, and I'm sure we'll talk about this, was because at the time my faith was not very strong.
11: Well, so, and many young people in high school are still trying to reconcile their faith. So I didn't find that unusual. For those people who have strong faith in high school, I applaud them. But for most of us, we don't really connect with that. But one of the things that I thought was really interesting is later in the book, you started talking about your fear and how that fear really came upon you and it started to be debilitating. And I think all of that is connected to anxiety. Talk a little bit about that.
12: Yeah, I would definitely agree with that. And, you know, faith, it's easy to have faith when everything is going fine. But when we start grappling with these serious issues, we have to have more than a shallow faith to get us through those kind of deep waters, or we're going to drown. And the fear part that I talk about later in the book. So I experienced panic attacks in high school for about a year, consistently. And then by God's grace, I would go through periods of not having them and then having them, and got to the point where I went a year without even having a panic attack. And ever since that happened, there was this nagging fear that would follow me around, that even though I had deepened my faith and reaffirmed my faith in Christ Jesus, that there was this fear following me around of, what if you go back as an adult to where you were when you were in high school? What if you have panic attacks again every single night? And that truly did haunt me. And I write about this. I believe that God allowed me to experience my worst case scenario so that I would know that this time it was going to be different, because this time I actually trusted him and I had faith in him. And when you have faith in Jesus Christ, there is not a thing that can shake you, and he will keep your head above water no matter how big the waves are crashing.
11: Sure. And for people that are having panic attacks, we know that they're very, very real, and having anxiety. Before you came to where you are now, let's talk about the conversation that you had with your parents and other people that were really just saying, stop worrying, it's going to be okay. But you still felt as though you were drowning in a sea of uncertainty.
12: Yeah, so I eventually did seek help in a counselor. And I love Christian counselors. I'm a big advocate of counseling because I got really frustrated with those kinds of comments. And it wasn't until I had a conversation with my high school small group leader, and she opened up a little bit, and she was like, I went through 2 years of panic attacks in high school. And it was when she shared that with me that the shame began to fall off. And I felt free to talk openly about it and seek help in a counselor. And that was the beginning of me helping to understand that this was more than just worry, that there was something else going on.
11: And then so when you find that something else is going on, you get diagnosed with something that I guess makes it a little bit more clear. Tell us about HED and what that means.
12: Sure. Well, so panic attacks started in, that would have been 2008. I did not receive a diagnosis until 2015. Now, I did receive anxiety and depression diagnoses, but the hypermobile Ehlers-Danlos, which is a fancy way of saying it's a collagen connective tissue disorder, I didn't get diagnosed with that until 2015. And that, when that happened, we finally understood why I had been experiencing depression, anxiety, panic attacks, and chronic pain, because this is getting a little scientific and I won't spend a lot of time talking about it, but there are certain anatomical features. So like my amygdala is enlarged and different things that put people with this condition at a predisposition to anxiety and depression and panic attacks. And think about it, when your body is in pain all the time, like I live with pain to some degree every day, that's going to do things to your brain. And so having that understanding and also strengthening my faith in God, again, the shame, which shame is a big piece, I believe, of the drowning feeling that a lot of us can fall into. So that really helped me understand, like, okay, this is bigger than me. It's not my fault. It's not because I did something to upset God. It's not because he doesn't love me. This is a real medical thing going on.
11: Mm-hmm. And so when were you able to embrace where you were as opposed to feeling ashamed and feeling uneasy about depression?
12: I would say it was the diagnosis, because I, for the longest time, had felt like I was crazy. And I knew that something was wrong, but I didn't know what. And having that confirmation from my doctors and coming up with a treatment plan, that was so empowering. And I think that was the turning point.
11: Amazing. Let's take a break here. But when we come back, we're going to talk about Into the Deep, diving into a life of courageous faith and how it absolutely, in many cases, takes courage to maintain our faith. Stay on point. We're back after this.
13: Yeah.
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11: Welcome back, everybody, to the OPT network. Our guest this morning is author and speaker Lauren Gaskell, and we're talking about all of our faith journey. Her book is entitled Into the Deep, Diving into a Life of Courageous Faith. And before we went to break, Lauren, you were talking about the journey of just really figuring out what was going on in your physical body. But you had seen your parents live a life of faith, and you sort of understood that. But here's the thing, as a young person, I want to talk about in those dark moments, how do you find the courage to say, okay, God, I trust you?
12: Hmm. For me, it took hitting rock bottom for me to finally say, okay, God, I'm going to give this faith thing a try. I am going to try and trust you, even though my circumstances are not changing. And so it was a daily choice to, whenever those destructive thoughts were coming at me, pulling me back down into the undertow, that I would get in the word, that I would pray, believing that God was hearing me, and be like, okay, God, there might be some part of me that's struggling here, but I'm going to try. I'm going to reach for you. And that's what I always encourage people to do, is God is able to multiply our faith. He is the one who helps us grow in faith. All we need is that little mustard seed. Mm-hmm. And for me, the mustard seed was just the courage to say, I am not going to drown. I'm not having this. I'm not going down without a fight. Mm-hmm. And Jesus helped me get my faith back.
11: And you use drowning as a metaphor because you were a swimmer in high school. And it's amazing how God will use something that we could really identify with and see. And you write often about feeling the pulling of the undertow of drowning, but always being able to latch on and not go down.
12: Yes, yes. And one of the chapters is called Six Things You Need to Know. And what I like to imagine, so we're swimming through life with Jesus, but then there are times when we don't have the energy or the strength to swim, and his love will carry you. And that's what I started to experience. I read Crazy Love by Francis Chan. That book changed my life. And, you know, that book, coupled with my Bible reading, started to help me understand, like, no, God loves me. And when you know that your Father loves you, that helps you trust him, because why would you not trust somebody who gave their life for you?
11: Right. And we were talking during the break, and I was saying, you know, you have come into a movement of really talking about faith. But in the book, I really admired the way that you talked about or wrote about it being hard, it not being an easy fix in a lot of cases.
12: It's not. And I mean, to tell you the truth, we are selfish human beings. We want life to go the way that we want it to go. And so when that doesn't happen, when we don't get the house, when we don't get the dream job, when somebody that we love dies, when we get a diagnosis, mm-hmm. you have two options. You can sink into despair and bitterness and all of those things. And I've been there. I've done that. There are still times today where that is a temptation to fall back into that. But we also have another choice to say, okay, God, I surrender. I give up control. This life was never about me in the first place. It is about the grander story that you are authoring. And I think when we keep that perspective, and that's what is a huge game changer for me, is remembering that this life is a blip on the map. It's compared to eternity, what we are going through and experiencing, it's nothing compared to what Jesus experienced. So again, all of the promises in scripture that the same Spirit who raised Christ Jesus from the dead lives in us, if those things are true, then we can overcome, and we will overcome.
11: Mm-hmm. And so being so young and being on this journey, what then do the people around you, you know, how do they influence that faith and that journey, especially during those challenging times?
12: Yeah, you know, I have a really great family. God has blessed me with amazing grandparents and parents, and my husband is my second rock next to Jesus. But they do not give up on me, and they remind me, hey, we're not giving up on you. Jesus hasn't given up on you. You're not going to give up on yourself. We're going to get through this. So it's very much a team effort, and community is so important in this journey of faith. I mean, we need each other as brothers and sisters in Christ, whether it's your church family or your real family. We can hold each other accountable and point each other back to the truth. And that's what I rely on.
11: And one of the things that you wrote about were your words and the power of your words, especially as you were speaking those words and writing those words. Let's talk about the power that our words have.
12: Yeah. Okay. So I always like to imagine it this way. Imagine waking up and looking in the mirror and telling yourself that you are worthless and that you're going to have a horrible day and that nobody cares about you. Just imagine saying that to yourself multiple times a day. What is that going to do to you? And then on the flip side, imagine looking in the mirror and saying, I am the daughter of a God who restores. I am worthy. I am loved. I have been called to do good works, which he prepared in advance for me to do. Imagine saying that to yourself and actually say that to yourself. Words have power, and they change our perspective, and they change our thought life. So I am, anytime I start to notice a negative thing coming in, I bring the sword of the spirit out.
11: Absolutely.
12: Because it's just not, you know, the Bible talks all about how we are supposed to focus on whatever is true, whatever is noble, whatever is lovely, whatever is right. That's in Philippians. And if we are telling ourselves, if we are speaking negative words into our lives or to other people, that is death. That is not life.
11: Absolutely.
12: And that's not what we've been called to do.
11: And you were at a critical point in your life before you got diagnosed, or when you got diagnosed, that you could have made a decision to say some things that were not positive. You could have been angry at God for allowing this, but instead you decide to turn that around and to share your testimony with others. How did you get there?
12: It's not pretty, but I honestly, it's weird. Like, I have just always known ever since getting through high school and college that God does have a purpose for me and that he is not finished and that he has saved me so many times from myself. I mean, I'm very honest about it. I have been suicidal in life. And so just knowing that he has saved me from myself, that, and I don't know if I'm answering your question because now I'm getting lost, but that, yeah.
11: And I think that that's a word, Lauren, for somebody that has had thoughts of taking their lives, and how you really have to be able to rightly divide the word of God, and you have to be able to tap into that voice that is trying to give you a permanent solution to something that's so temporary.
12: That's right. That's right. And, you know, I'm not here to put, I don't want to make depression and anxiety any less serious than they are. But what I do want people to know listening who are going through that or have a loved one going through mm-hmm. it is that even the fiercest storms have an expiration date.
11: And you write that in the book. I thought that was powerful.
12: Yes. I mean, seriously, like tornadoes, hurricanes, all these horrible physical storms, the same is true for the storms in our life. That might not mean, so I have not been cured. I still have chronic pain on a daily basis. My depression and anxiety are a lot better, but I have pain. I have a degenerated jaw. My back is out of whack, and I'm 26 years old. So, but that's all that to say, like, God is so faithful, and he promises to provide our need and to restore us. And so if we can just hang on in those dark places and try to find those treasures in the darkness that he talks about in Isaiah, day will come again. Because I think a lot of us will get stuck in a season, and maybe it'll be a year or more than a year, and we cannot see the end. But you never know what's going to come 5 years down the road. You don't know what God's going to do.
11: Absolutely. If you keep standing. Let's take a break here, Lauren. But when we come back, we want to talk about endurance. And we want to also talk about She Found Joy. Stay on point. We're back after this.
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11: Welcome back, everybody, to the OPT network. This morning, if you are concerned about your faith and how sometimes we can be in an ebb and a flow with our faith, well, there is hope this morning, and our guest this morning is Lauren Haskell. Her book is Into the Deep, Diving into a Life of Courageous Faith. And it does take courage, Lauren, to have faith when your physical body is really seems to be letting you down, and then your mental well-being seems to be letting you down. How were you able to endure and not quit?
12: Several things. So the first thing is that I am determined to try and live life to the fullest, no matter what that looks like for me. And so I am very committed to taking care of myself. So taking care of the temple that God gave me. One of the best things that people can do with my condition is stay active. So I'm active. I eat well. I go to the doctor, all that jazz. But then the armor of God, I call it faith suiting up, practicing that and actually putting that into action throughout my day has been a pivotal game changer for me, because I read that passage of scripture. I probably had it memorized at some point in high school, but I never really applied it. Like, who actually puts on the shoes of peace or picks up the sword of the Spirit? And there's a reason why those things are in the Word. And I have experienced huge life change just by actually applying those to my daily life.
11: Mm. When did you know? Because I think a lot of people are like that. We read the scripture, but we don't necessarily take it literally, and it becomes more metaphorical. When did you know that you needed to make it applicable?
12: I knew in college, and again, I think it was right after reading Crazy Love by Francis Chan, and just God used that book to speak love into my life. And I was like, if he loves me this much, I need to invest time in his Word. And I need to take him at his Word.
11: So you talk about Francis Chan a lot. Was that a seminal moment for you, reading that book and your faith and growing your faith?
12: It truly was. It was. And I actually read it just because somebody in my dorm room, they had an extra copy lying around. But yeah, because I think up until that point, like, I never really truly grasped the Father's love for me.
11: And isn't that something that, you know, understanding his love doesn't necessarily have to come from the Bible, that he can use other resources to get us there.
12: Yes. And sometimes, like today, very often I will just hear the Holy Spirit impress upon me, this is how much I love you. Mm. Like, you know, just in daily experiences or things that I come across. So the Holy Spirit can speak to us as well.
11: Absolutely. And then you became the founder of She Found Joy. Let's talk about how that was birthed.
12: Yeah, so it was funny. When I wrote Into the Deep, which is a book about faith, my agent was like, why aren't you writing a book about joy? Because I'm now known as the joy girl. But my thing is like, you cannot have joy if you don't have faith. So faith has to come first. And the joy piece, that is a byproduct of pursuing God and putting Jesus first in our lives. He is our joy. But when I was diagnosed with Ehlers-Danlos, I had like a solid 6-month period where I like to call it Operation Steal Lauren's Joy, where I was really not a great person during that season. And I give myself grace because it's a hard diagnosis to get, but I got to this point in 2016 where I was like, I have to get my joy back. I've got to get it back. And I thought to myself, I was like, if I am struggling to find joy and I consider myself relatively strong in my faith, I bet that there are tons of other women struggling to find joy in what they're going through. So started a podcast, started doing women's events. And my plan was to do one event a year. But now we're in 2019 and we're set to do 12 events this year. So we are just following God's leading, and we just travel around the U.S. and we host ladies night out events to give women kind of a one night soul retreat where they can have their faith and their joy reinvigorated.
11: Mm. And I think it's really a critical piece to add to this conversation, that sometimes when we're going through the worst, most dramatic loss or challenge in our life, that it is a season. And you write about the seasons in the book. And we have to be able to implore our faith, bring it forward in order to get to the other side so that you can experience joy again, don't we?
12: Amen. That's right. Absolutely. And joy comes from believing. I mean, there's many aspects of joy, but I truly believe that in the pit, when we feel like we're drowning, that we can have joy in believing that our Savior is going to see us through to the other side.
11: And I think we've confused joy to be, if everything is going right, if my kids are on track, if my husband is you know, doing what I need him to do, or if we're happy. But it's so much more to it than that, isn't it? Because it's more to joy than everything going the way that we hope that it will.
12: That is, amen. I mean, joy is, like I said, it's a lot of things, but it is, at its core, it is that confidence, assurance in knowing who you are in Jesus and what your future is.
11: Absolutely. And when you look back on the times that he brought you through all of these challenges, through, you know, wanting to take your life and through all of the pain. When you look back at all of that, what does that do to strengthen your faith that you were able to make it through all of that and you're still here?
12: I have nothing but gratitude. It's kind of like that awe factor. Like, you look back on your life and you see where God has showed up and you're just like, why do I ever doubt you? Right. Wow, God, you are so good. And not just to me, but he loves every single person listening here today equally. So yeah, I mean, just seeing the unique ways that he has showed up and provided my needs. Anytime that I start to have a fear about the future, I'm like, nope, he's going to meet the need because he met it then and he's going to meet it now.
11: And that's where a lot of us miss it. And today on radio, we were talking about people who run the race well. They run the race well, but they forget to finish because we don't tap into a source higher and greater than ourselves that we call God. You know, we only look at what we can do. How do you help women, especially, and even men, you know, with all of the workshops and the retreats that you're having, how do you help people rest in him?
12: So that is a great question, because we are living in a society that promotes the self more than ever before. And I'm not going to name names, but there are several books out there that is like, you are responsible for your destiny and it's all up to you. And I don't know about you, but that just seems really stressful to me. And
11: it's too much pressure.
12: It's too much pressure, and none of us were created to bear that pressure. I mean, we do have free will. We're not like robots walking around, but Jesus has called us to abide in him. And yes, there's a thing called obedience, and we're called to work with all of our hearts, but we're also called to rest. So we work with a resting heart, knowing that it's not all up to us. I mean, we have to be obedient, but God is in control.
11: And that's really the dichotomy. You know, yes, what I'm saying? You have to be available for the work, but you don't necessarily have to do the work. But you know what I'm saying? But in order to really get it, you have to understand God's word, and you have to be able to trust that, I think, is where we all sort of miss it.
12: Yes, there's a verse in Isaiah, I think it's Isaiah 30:15. I could be wrong, sorry. But it talks about how the deliverance was found in returning and resting in quiet confidence. Mm-hmm. And that is where the deliverance and strength of the people were found. And I always think about that. Like, yes, we need to be obedient. We need to work. But our strength is found in quiet confidence, trust, and rest.
11: I love it. The book is Into the Deep, Diving into a Life of Courageous Faith. Before you've got to go, Lauren, tell people how they can connect with your podcast, how they can get the book, and how they can connect with you and the resources that you have.
12: Sure. Well, two websites for you, laurengaskillinspires.com. There you can find all of my personal social media links and a link to the book. And then for the ministry, go to shefoundjoy.com. We have links to the podcast, and we will be announcing our Ladies Night Out fall lineup on March 1st.
11: There you go. Lauren, thank you so much. I think it's going to go a long way for all of our faith this morning.
12: Thank you so much for having me. God bless all of you.
11: God bless you. Hey, everybody, stay on point. We're back right after this.
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19: On Point Media News is brought to you by the Law Office of Malcolm Larvadane. What's the name? Larvadane. House Speaker Mike Johnson has told the Trump administration he has doubts about its plan to broadcast the firing squad execution of Fort Hood gunman Nidal Hassan, warning that the video of the killing could end up as a recruiting tool for future terrorists. He was asked about the plan by CBS News national correspondent Robert Costa, who noted that the Vice President J.D. Vance had already said he would not watch it. The speaker said he hadn't yet discussed the matter with President Donald Trump, Vance, or Defense Secretary Pete Hegseth, who announced last week that the December 3rd execution would be public. Johnson is the most senior Republican yet to question the broadcast, which has drawn objections from both parties since Hegseth disclosed it. Trump said that he would make the final call. On Point Media News is brought to you by the Law Office of Malcolm Larvadane. What's the name? Larvadane. I'm Wade Hampton.
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0: 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I'm Carlette Christmas. He's David Christmas.
1: Good morning, everybody. Happy Hump Day. Welcome to the live version of On Point Talk, the Carlette Christmas Show. Thank you for being with us.
0: It's Wednesday, and if you're making it over the hump, well, it's the last day of school for kids in Rapides Parish as they are entering their fall break. Can you believe we got report cards? We made it through the first 9 weeks, and, you know, all is well. So we hope that you had good parent-teacher conferences, if you had those, and attended, and we hope that kids are off to a good start. And we know that kids are going to be out of school starting tomorrow, so be mindful about that. But before we get there, remember, school buses are rolling. School zones will be in effect at 7 o'clock. Those zones are flashing. And we remind you to slow down through those school zones. Give bus drivers a break and make sure that you're watching out for yourself as well as others. Remember, on time could be late, and early is always better. DC's coach in college had this thing, or somebody in college, you know, be on time when time is involved. And time can escape us. Sometimes in the morning you start off really, really good, and then you look up and you say to yourself, where did the time go? So you got to make sure that you're intentional in the morning as you're getting started. And then we always like to remind you that if you have to text it, read it, watch it, send it, just think about waiting. And if you can't wait, pull over to a safe space. It keeps you safe and it keeps others safe. And this morning, as we were coming in on Highway 71, there was a man on a bicycle on the shoulder of the road. He was getting there, but you saw him? Madison says she saw him. And those are just things that you don't necessarily expect to see in the morning when it's
1: Richie.
0: Dark. And so you got to be mindful about all of those things. Richard, good morning. Thanks for checking in. And thanks for all of the people, DC, who are taking the ride with us on this Wednesday morning. So y'all know how we do it. We start our mornings with the OPT meditation. And it's maybe just a thought for the day. It's a way to set an intention. And it's a way to really meditate.

Abigail Morris. She is a surgeon from Rapides Regional Medical Center, and she's going to talk about breast cancer. And then later in the show, of course, in the 7 o'clock hour, we'll be joined by Al Turner. And you know, he's always on point with just great spiritual food. And then in the 8 o'clock hour, we'll be joined by Dr. Gary Jones. And he's going to talk about the importance of understanding how and why we need to treat diabetes and high blood pressure early. And then later in the 8 o'clock hour, we'll be joined by attorney Ingrid Johnson. Southern and Grambling, you know it's Bayou Classic time. And the road show is on the road, and she's going to tell us what's up with that. So stay on point. We've got a lot to get to. It's 15 minutes after 6 local time, 15 minutes after 7 Eastern time. You're on point. The official OPT Network.

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1: 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When you are weak, that is when God is strong to help you. 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
3: 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I'm going to tell you, you know, if I could just let this work like what it's saying, you know, I mean, I would just be better off. But nobody wants to be weak, you know, especially prideful people. Right? Like, the last thing I want to do is not have power and control over something that's happening to me or in my life or somebody I love. You know, I want to be able to control those things. And isn't that the hardest part of life? It's just relinquishing all that we are, all that we love, and all that we want to be to God.
1: Absolutely.
3: It is a hard proposition for anybody. Now, it comes a lot easier to some people because they surrender easy. You know, they're just like, yeah, I'm not going to bother myself with it. And when you start to understand this on a deeper level, you can start working toward that. But if you've been living your whole life fantasizing that everything that happened in your life, you were actually making it happen, it's harder for you.
1: For you know, sure.
3: Because you've been deceived for so long, thinking that you've been taking care of yourself and making a way for yourself, and you really hadn't been. You know, you've been deceived into thinking that all those little things you do is what makes the world go round. And I'm reminded of what my spiritual advisor, he was teaching me in the way of things that are spiritual. And he said, if you could just imagine you and your wife are in the kitchen cooking and y'all have your baby over there, your baby's 1 or 2 years old, and the baby wants to cook too. You know, he or she wants to be doing what you and your wife are doing, what you and your husband are doing. And so you give the baby some water and some flour and you just let them play in it, you know. And I was like, I wonder where he's going with this. And then he said, okay, when it comes to things of God, you and your wife are actually cooking the meal that y'all are going to eat, but y'all are giving the baby something to play with while y'all are doing it, and he actually think he's doing something. Mm-hmm. He said, well, as it pertains to God, you the baby. The things you doing don't mean nothing. It's just you just made over there making a mess.
1: Mm-hmm.
3: And God is over here running your life the way it needs to be run. If you could submit to that, then you, when you start to understand that, even if I start doing all this stuff that I'm doing, I'm really not doing nothing but making a mess of it. And then God's got to come back and not only do what I need done, but also clean up the mess I made.
1: Yeah.
3: And that's when it hit me. That, yeah, if I just give it to God, I don't have to do a lot. Mm-hmm. You know, I don't have to do but what he asked me to do. And that's probably not going to be much. You know, and it's not going to be beyond my human my human power.
1: Right.
3: You know, the thing that he asked me to do. But yeah, that made a lot of sense to me, and it really resonated and made me start looking at life different.
1: Mm-hmm. You know, what came up for me this morning is that there are a lot of areas in my life right now where I am so very weak. And it's not until I'm so very weak that I can just know that there's nothing I can do. The only thing I can do is surrender to this weakness, because I can't do anything. And it's not because, oh, I just decided to surrender. No, that wasn't it. It was just, I am powerless. And I know that I'm powerless, but usually in those powerlessness situations, I would still try to make it happen, make something pop, make it work. But I'm going to tell you, when you get down to a point where you just know that there is nothing that you can do, you trust, you have to trust that God is in control, and he's going to work it out the way that he needs to work it out. And I was talking to a friend last night, and we were talking about the things that were really concerning us, things that we've been praying about. And we said, you know, we don't know how these things are going to turn out, but what we do know without doubt is that God has a good plan. And when I could surrender to that good plan, even though I don't know God's plan, I know it's good. And that's the hard part. Feeling so helpless and wanting to do something, but knowing that every time I do something, maybe it might work, but it's only temporary. And so this meditation this morning is just a reminder for me, and maybe a reminder for people who are listening, that he hears every cry for mercy. Yeah. You know, he knows the way that we take. You know, just like he knew the way that Job, he knew who Job was. He knew how much Job could take. And even in all the taking, Job didn't break. Now, of course, I'm not comparing us to Job, but he knows the way each and every one of us takes. And he's not gonna let us break
3: right
1: in this process.
3: Absolutely right. And we learn through trial and error, and we start to understand that that our weakness is God's opportunity to show us how strong he is.
1: Mm-hmm.
3: You know, and we start learning that, you know, I'm going to give this to God. And after we do it for some times and, you know, we start to see God show up, you know, that's how we build up our faith
1: right
3: in God. We have to trust and have faith in him to do it for some time. And then it becomes like anything else. When you've seen it so much, you learn to trust it. But the hardest part is to trust it before you see it.
1: Right.
3: And that's where we try to get and grow to. But, you know, anybody can do something when they know it's going to work.
1: Absolutely.
3: You know, but it takes more to be able to do things that we don't know if it's going to work yet, and we don't trust it yet. And that's when we have to have that utmost trust in God to let him be the one.
1: Yeah, and here's how we can pray about it. It says, I pray that I may learn to lean on God's strength. That's a powerful statement, you see.
3: Yes, it is.
1: Learn to lean on God's strength. I pray that I may know that my weakness is God's opportunity.
3: Yes. Yes. And that's what it is. It's and we let that develop and let that happen. And then we become stronger in the Lord. You know?
1: Yep.
3: We become stronger in the Lord. We quit relying on our prideful ego and self. And we start to rely and trust in God. And our life will just be a lot better for it.
1: Absolutely. That, family, is our OPT meditation, intention, and or maybe just a thought for the day. 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

0: Hey, everybody. Welcome back to the OPT Network. This morning, we're talking about breast cancer. And we understand the statistics, but we're going to take a deeper dive into what breast cancer is and how very important early detection is. It is our great privilege this morning to be joined by Dr. Abigail Morris. She is a general surgeon at Rapides Regional Medical Center, and she's on the front lines of being the change that she wants to see in better health in the lives of our community. Dr. Morris, good morning and welcome.
1: Good morning. Thank you for having me.
0: It's great to see you again. We saw each other a couple of weeks ago. So before we start talking about breast cancer, why did you become a doctor?
1: Why did I become a doctor? Well, I feel like I became a doctor because it was sort of the path that was set out for me. I know that might sound strange, but you know, you have a child that does well in school, everybody says, oh, she's going to be a doctor. And you hear that enough, you start to believe it. And over time, I just made the moves to become a doctor with the support of my family. And it eventually became a love, a passion, just helping people, just seeing the difference that I can make in anybody's life.
0: Now, where's that accent from?
1: I am Jamaican.
0: And so... Is there anybody in Jamaica growing up that you can look to that you can say, I could be like them, I could be a doctor?
1: The answer is no. I'm from a very small town, a very rural community. I didn't really have anybody that I knew personally or knew of locally that I wanted to emulate, but my father, my mom, I had the best role models in them, and that was enough for me.
0: Mm-hmm. So were you a first-generation college kid?
1: Yes, first-generation college kid, first in my family to be a doctor, yes.
0: So what goes into building that for your parents? How does the belief that you can do it happen?
1: Just seeing and believing that everybody else saw it in me, it became sort of a no-brainer for me. It sort of was the path that they already established, telling me every day, giving me the support I needed academically, supporting me in every single way. They, in a sense, they kind of just laid the path out for me. Not to say we didn't have challenges growing up. We were not financially well off. We had challenges. But just seeing how much they believed it eventually made me believe it.
0: And so being a first generation college student, how does that path start to open up when you don't have, your parents don't have the means to send you?
1: Right. It actually came with a lot of sacrifice on their part. And that's something that I will forever talk about, forever be grateful for. They sacrificed pretty much all that they had to put me through college, to put me through medical school, and to give me the tools and support that I needed. There's a lot of loans that went into it, obviously. But, you know, I never did it alone.
0: Is there pressure then to get it and succeed?
1: Yes, there is pressure. But fortunately for me, and, you know, I thank God that it was not an unhealthy level of pressure in any way. And the support was just there. There was a certain level of expectation for me to perform well in school, but I was never in an environment where I was scared if I made a mistake, if I didn't meet those expectations.
0: Mm-hmm. So then when you come to the States to school, what's that transition like?
1: Yeah. And again, it goes back to my support system that God placed in my life every step of the way, because I met my husband in medical school in Jamaica, and we had the same sort of mindset and vision for ourselves. And we wanted to take similar steps to get to where we are today. So even though my family, my immediate family, my brothers, my parents, we're still in Jamaica, I made the move to the United States with my husband, and I always had that person who had the same drive as I did, going through the same process as I was.
0: Wow.
1: Yeah.
0: So when do you guys come together and say, we're gonna do this thing and we're gonna go to the United States?
1: I think it was after we finished medical school in 2015, and we just saw certain limitations that a small island like Jamaica had in the healthcare system. And we knew we wanted to, first of all, receive the best training available. And with that training, hopefully do the best work that we can. And we thought coming to the United States would offer us that opportunity. And it did.
0: Was that scary coming from
1: Definitely.
0: A small place to...
1: Absolutely. Absolutely. It was scary. It was scary. I think any kind of transition like that is scary for anyone. You're leaving your family behind. You're leaving, in a sense, your culture behind, right? You now have to integrate. You now have to adopt certain things that are foreign to you. But like I said, with God, with each other, we made it happen.
0: How much does faith play a role in the journey for you? Because you've mentioned God a few times.
1: Yes. I grew up in a Christian household. Going to church every Sunday was a big part of how I grew up. That was instilled in me by my parents. And my partner is like-minded and his family is like-minded. So we've always been faith-based. We've always leaned on God and prayed and just knew that there was a higher power than ourselves guiding our lives.
0: Mm-hmm.
1: And in a sense, that provides a level of comfort, a level of peace, knowing that it's not all on us.
0: Mm-hmm. So which child are you in the hierarchy of the family?
1: I'm the baby. I have three older brothers.
0: Mm-hmm.
1: Yeah. Who I love. And, who are amazing.
0: And so they're sending the baby off.
1: Yes.
0: And so when you get to America, are you able to assimilate? Do you feel like you are as smart as what they told you you were to get it done?
1: You are asking some really good questions, because it's like a fish in a pond that's now in an ocean, right? And there were definitely moments when I questioned, like, what am I doing here? Am I really here? How did I get here? Especially now, one, you're in a foreign place. You are in a more diverse setting where you are now the minority.
0: Mm-hmm.
1: And that played a huge role in just, me having the confidence. And when you are the only one that looks like you, you start to wonder if you really belong. You have, the imposter syndrome kind of kicking in. But, I always go back to my support system. And whenever I had those periods of doubt, I would lean on them. I would lean on God. And the doubt eventually faded away because I proved that I could do it. So that helped my confidence.
0: Wow. Powerful story of faith, hope, and endurance. We're going to take a break here, but when we come back, Dr. Morris is going to talk about breast cancer and what we as women, all women, but especially what we as Black women need to understand about early detection. Stay on point. We'll be back right after this.

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0: 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Welcome back, everybody, to the OPT Network. Our guest this morning is Dr. Abigail Morris. She is a surgeon, a general surgeon at Rapides Regional Medical Center. And we met at a breast cancer event, and I was so moved by your patience, your kindness to be able to speak to women about breast cancer. So first of all, we know that this is a month that everybody turns everything pink.
5: Yes.
0: And it's all about breast cancer. But what is breast cancer really?
5: So breast cancer, just as the name suggests, is cancer of the breast tissue. Cancer means uncontrolled growth of cells with the ability to spread outside of areas where they belong, and that causes problems. So breast cancer specifically is a cancer that is driven by multiple factors. Genetics play a role. Hormones play a big role as well, specifically the female hormone estrogen. And there are lifestyle factors as well that play a role, obesity, smoking, all those other types of things. So breast cancer is a disease of uncontrolled growth of breast tissue, which have now decided to take on a mind of their own and essentially cause problems in the body.
0: And so how can a woman have breast cancer in her body and not know it?
5: So cancer anywhere starts on the cellular level, meaning it's microscopic. You cannot see it. You cannot feel it. It starts small. And the fact that it starts small doesn't mean that it's not growing. It starts as a little seed that eventually becomes detectable, sometimes even by the woman or the man, by the patient themselves. you might not know that it's happening, but it is. The changes at the cellular level are happening where the cells, instead of doing what they're supposed to, dividing normally, they, for whatever reason, whatever mutation the genes might have, they take on sort of a mind of their own and start growing uncontrollably.
0: What does mutation mean?
5: Mutation means the cells are acting in a way that's not normal. The genes that control what the cells do, they've lost control, basically. And that is the root of cancer in general.
0: So when we start talking about breast cancer, we start talking about mammograms. But now we're seeing, and studies are finding, that women younger, in their 20s, are getting breast cancer. What to know about that?
5: Yeah, that could be a multitude of factors, including, like I said before, lifestyle, definitely what we consume, how we live our lives can play a role in the increasing prevalence of cancers that we're seeing, and especially in the younger populations. But it's also important to know that screening and methods of detection have now become more advanced, so it's easier to pick up on earlier cancers than we could have, say, you know, multiple decades ago. So that could also be contributing to the earlier detection and the increasing frequency in which we're seeing cancers in younger populations.
0: But so in the younger population, though, they're not having a mammogram, though, at 20, 25, are they?
5: Not usually. In those populations, patients who are having a mammogram that young, they would have had a reason to be going in to get it. Maybe a very strong family history or something else that's making them suspicious that they might be at risk. So not usually. They're not having a mammogram that early. But, you know, like I said, a lot of the environmental factors right now could be playing a role in the increasing diagnoses in the younger population.
0: So speak to women, Dr. Morris, who feel that there's something suspicious. Like, I have a friend and her breasts were itching.
5: Yes.
0: But nobody could find anything.
5: Yes. I think you've made a very good point in women who feel like something is going on. And sometimes it can be as vague as that. I think we all know, okay, if you feel a lump, go get it checked out. But it does not always present as a lump. Breast cancer can present as the appearance of your breast changing, the appearance of the nipple changing. Maybe the nipple, which was once pointing outwards, is now flat or pointing inwards. Like you said, itchiness, a rash, all those things, they should be further investigated by a physician. I don't want to raise panic. I don't want to make women scared and think that every little thing is breast cancer, but they're worth a conversation with your healthcare provider.
0: And so what about the idea that the breast will change as we age?
5: Yes, that's a fair point, and that's true. The breast is tissue that is fully hormone sensitive. And as women age, there are changes in our hormones. There are changes due to puberty. There's changes due to pregnancy, perimenopause, menopause, postmenopause. All of these stages of our lives have variations in our hormones, and that will affect the breast tissue. And it's very important for women to know what their baseline is and what their breasts have been for their whole lives. Mm-hmm. So I think, you know, each woman would know more than anybody else when a change happens. And certain things we expect maybe breasts that were once firmer to maybe become softer, maybe become a little bit more droopy. Okay, that's normal. Mm-hmm. That's a normal change. But outside of those things, I think any other distinct change or suspicion, again, is just worth a conversation.
0: So let's talk about those women who have quote unquote dense breast and fibroidal breast.
5: Yes. So dense breast is a term that we sometimes use to describe breasts that are have a higher composition of fibrous tissue. So the fibrous tissue is, you can think of it in a sense as a tougher kind of tissue, as opposed to fatty tissue, which is softer, which you can see clearer images on mammograms. The denser breasts sometimes are a little bit difficult to see every detail on a mammogram. But thankfully, there are tools to get around that. And an MRI is sometimes recommended for women with denser breast tissues, where the mammogram doesn't provide as much information as we would have liked.
0: And so is it up to the woman to ask her doctor, do you think, if they've told you you've had dense breasts, should I have an MRI?
5: I think the starting point of a mammogram is always the baseline. It's always important. And then based on what the results of your mammogram say, you can have the discussion of whether an MRI is then needed as well.
0: All right. So we're going to take a break here. Dr. Morris is our guest this morning. We're talking about breast cancer, some really important facts to know. And when we come back, we'll talk about Black women and why we're not being diagnosed early. Stay on point. We'll be back right after this.

0: 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Our goal is to encourage, uplift, and enlighten you, one conversation at a time.
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4: On Point Media News is brought to you by the Law Office of Malcolm Larvadane. What's the name? Larvadane. House Speaker Mike Johnson has told the Trump administration he has doubts about its plan to broadcast the firing squad execution of Fort Hood gunman Nidal Hassan, warning that the video of the killing could end up as a recruiting tool for future terrorists. He was asked about the plan by CBS News national correspondent Robert Costa, who noted that the Vice President J.D. Vance had already said he would not watch it. The speaker said he hadn't yet discussed the matter with President Donald Trump, Vance, or Defense Secretary Pete Hegseth, who announced last week that the December 3rd execution would be public. Johnson is the most senior Republican yet to question the broadcast, which has drawn objections from both parties since Hegseth disclosed it. Trump said that he would make the final call. On Point Media News is brought to you by the Law Office of Malcolm Larvadane. What's the name? Larvadane. I'm Wade Hampton.
5: Before the accident, I was actually on my way to take my mom something. She was in a nursing home at the time. I was hit, hurt. Malcolm helped me keep my composure and sanity. Malcolm is real, he's honest, he's compassionate, and he's gonna go that extra mile. Being in an accident is not easy, especially when you have children. From the time I had my wreck to the time I received my check, I never had worry.
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0: Welcome back, everybody, to the OPT Network. This morning, we're joined by Dr. Abigail Morris. She is a surgeon at Rapides Regional Medical Center, and we're talking about breast cancer and really helping women to understand. Now, so the age of mammograms have changed. Where are we at now?
1: So there are several established screening recommendations by different organizations. The American Cancer Society says one thing. The American Society of Radiologists says one thing. But the United States Preventive Services Task Force is probably the most widely accepted screening recommendation, which says women age 40 to 74 should have a mammogram done every 2 years.
0: Why 74? Why is that the cutoff?
1: So the cutoff for screening, meaning routine mammograms in the absence of symptoms, cuts off at age 74 because beyond this age, the studies have found that the rate of the incidence of breast cancer decreases. It decreases in the older population as the hormones sort of also decrease. Mm-hmm. The likelihood of developing new breast cancer after this goes down.
0: So let's talk about why Black women, Black and brown women, are dying more than any other ethnic group.
1: Yes, yes. I think it comes down to later detection. And
0: why did you hesitate with that?
1: Because I wanted to make sure that I wasn't, first of all, minimizing what's happening in our population. I think later detection has a multitude of reasons for that happening. There's fear, fear of what they might find. Fear of being vulnerable, fear maybe of speaking up for themselves. There's issues with access as well in the Black and brown population, which we can't deny. So I think all of those things lead to Black and brown women not getting or screening mammograms done as early as we should or as consistently as they should be done.
0: Okay. Why, if there's any research, why are Black and brown women getting the more aggressive breast cancer?
1: Yes, yes. And that's where, you know, genetic factors play a role. The occurrence of the more aggressive cancers, such as the triple negative breast cancer.
0: Tell us what that is.
1: So triple negative breast cancer is a term that refers to breast cancer that do not have certain receptors, meaning they do not have they're not as sensitive to certain therapies. Mm. What I mean by that, The two hormones that play a major role in breast cancer are called estrogen and progesterone. These are the two hormones that are most common in the female body anyway. So what having no receptors for these hormones mean is that we've now taken away a method of treating this cancer, which is through hormonal therapy. So progesterone, estrogen, negative, that's two of the three. The other negative factor that makes it a triple negative is not having something called the HER2-new receptor. I know I'm using medical terms.
0: Yeah, but tell us what that is.
1: But what that is, it's another method of targeting breast cancer. It's another method of attacking the cancer cells. And when the cancer is not sensitive to it, you are taking away this method of treatment. I know people might be familiar with the medication Herceptin or trastuzumab. That is the the medication that targets that specific receptor, the HER2 new receptor. Now, if you have a cancer that is not sensitive to the estrogen or progesterone or Herceptin treatment, you've now limited how we can attack this cancer. So with those limitations, you have a cancer that's harder to treat. So that's why a triple negative breast cancer is thought to be more aggressive.
0: So if we catch that early, are my chances going to be better?
1: If you catch any cancer early, regardless of the specific type, your chances will be better.
0: Okay, so as a surgeon, a lot of people in our community believe, I don't want to have surgery because they've always said, once you open that body up, the cancer just spreads like wildfire.
1: No. That's not true. I can understand that being a fear, but no, that's not true. Being offered surgery in the first place means that you're a candidate for surgery, okay? What I mean by that is, before you go to surgery, we are going to be doing several tests because we want to know exactly what stage the cancer is at. We want to know if it has already spread. That's an important thing to know before you're even offered surgery.
0: Can you know?
1: Yes, you can. There are different tests that we do to check for spread. So as a part, we call it staging, determining what stage you're at. Outside of getting the mammogram or mammogram and MRI, there are other tests that we can do. We do CT scans. We look at your chest. We can look at your belly. In certain cases, PET scans can be done. A PET scan is a whole body scan that detects cancers. The cancers light up bright on the scan. So it's important to know if there's been spread before surgery is even a discussion. Mm. Because if there is, there are different methods in conjunction with surgery that will need to be a part of your treatment. For example, chemotherapy. Going to surgery, opening up the breast, like you said, does not cause spread to the body.
0: So is there good news out of all of this information? Is there good news?
1: Yes.
0: For women?
1: There is good news. Okay. There is good news.
0: Let's end on the good news.
1: And the good news is centered around education and early detection. So being aware of your own body, knowing what your normal is and paying attention to changes, that is the first step. And everybody can do that. That doesn't come at a cost. Everyone can do that. Mm-hmm. Knowing your baseline and knowing when there's a change. The very good news is that screening guidelines, recommendations, they're well established. Mammograms are widely available. Okay. And mammograms are the way to go for early detection. And once we have early detection, we have many options for treatment.
0: There you go. Doctor, thank you so much for the education, the information, and the empowerment. We appreciate it greatly.
1: Thank you. Thank you for having me.
0: Hey, everybody. Our guest this morning has been Dr. Abigail Morris. 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
4: 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I'm going to tell you, you know, if I could just let this work like what it's saying, you know, I mean, I would just be better off, but nobody wants to be weak, you know, especially prideful people. Right. Like the last thing I want to do is not have power and control over something that's happening to me or in my life or somebody I love. You know, I want to be able to control those things. And isn't that the hardest part of life? It's just relinquishing all that we are, all that we love, and all that we want to be to God.
3: Absolutely.
4: It is a hard proposition for anybody. Now, it comes a lot easier to some people because they surrender easy. You know, they're just like, yeah, I'm not going to bother myself with it. And when you start to understand this on a deeper level, you can start working toward that. But if you've been living your whole life fantasizing that everything that happened in your life, you were actually making it happen, it's harder for you. Because you've been deceived for so long, thinking that you've been taking care of yourself and making a way for yourself, and you really hadn't been. You know, you've been deceived into thinking that all those little things you do is what makes the world go round. And I'm reminded of what my spiritual advisor, he was, we were talking, and he was teaching me in the way of things that are spiritual. And he said, if you could just imagine you and your wife are in the kitchen cooking and y'all have your baby over there, your baby's 1 or 2 years old, and the baby wants to cook too. You know, he or she wants to be doing what you and your wife are doing, or you and your husband are doing. And so you give the baby some water and some flour and you just let them play in it, you know? And I was like, I wonder where he's going with this. And then he said, okay, when it comes to things of God,

0: and your wife are actually cooking the meal that y'all are going to eat, but y'all are giving the baby something to play with while y'all are doing it, and he actually think he's doing something. Mm-hmm. He said, well, as it pertains to God, you the baby. The things you doing don't mean nothing. It's just you just made over there making a mess.
1: Mm-hmm.
0: And God is over here running your life the way it needs to be run. If you could submit to that, then you, when you start to understand that, even if I start doing all this stuff that I'm doing, I'm really not doing nothing but making a mess of it. And then God's got to come back and not only do what I need done, but also clean up the mess I made.
1: Yeah.
0: And that's when it hit me. That, yeah, if I just give it to God, I don't have to do a lot. Mm-hmm. You know, I don't have to do but what he asked me to do. And that's probably not going to be much. You know, and it's not going to be beyond my human my human power.
1: Right.
0: You know, the thing that he asked me to do. But, yeah, that made a lot of sense to me, and it really resonated and made me start looking at life different.
1: Mm-hmm. You know, what came up for me this morning is that there are a lot of areas in my life right now where I am so very weak. And it's not until I'm so very weak that I can just know that there's nothing I can do. The only thing I can do is surrender to this weakness because I can't do anything. And it's not because, oh, I just decided to surrender. Nah, that wasn't it. It was just, I am powerless. And I know that I'm powerless, but usually in those powerlessness situations, I would still try to make it happen, make something pop, make it work. But I'm going to tell you, when you get down to a point where you just know that there is nothing that you can do, you trust, you have to trust that God is in control and he's going to work it out the way that he needs to work it out. And I was talking to a friend last night and we were talking about the things that were really concerning us, things that we've been praying about. And we said, you know, we don't know how these things are going to turn out. But what we do know, without doubt, is that God has a good plan. And when I could surrender to that good plan, even though I don't know God's plan, I know it's good. And that's the hard part, feeling so helpless and wanting to do something, but knowing that every time I do something, maybe it might work, but it's only temporary. And so this meditation this morning is just a reminder for me and maybe a reminder for people who are listening that he hears every cry for mercy. Yeah. You know, he knows the way that we take. You know, just like he knew the way that Job, he knew who Job was. He knew how much Job could take. And even in all the taking, Job didn't break. Now, of course, I'm not comparing us to Job, but he knows the way each and every one of us takes. And he's not gonna let us break
0: right
1: in this process.
0: Absolutely right. And we learn through trial and error, and we start to understand that God's, that our weakness is God's opportunity to show us how strong he is.
1: Mm-hmm.
0: You know, and we start learning that, you know, I'm going to give this to God. And after we do it for some times and, you know, we start to see God show up, you know, that's how we build up our faith
1: right
0: in God. We have to trust and have faith in him to do it for some time. And then it becomes like anything else. When you've seen it so much, you learn to trust it. But the hardest part is to trust it before you see it.
1: Right.
0: And that's where we try to get and grow to. But, you know, anybody can do something when they know it's going to work.
1: Absolutely.
0: You know, but it takes more to be able to do things that we don't know if it's going to work yet, and we don't trust it yet. And that's when we have to have that utmost trust in God to let him be the one.
1: Yeah, and here's how we can how we can pray about it. It says, I pray that I may learn to lean on God's strength. That's a powerful statement, DC.
0: Yes, it is.
1: Learn to lean on God's strength. I pray that I may know that my weakness is God's opportunity.
0: Yes. Yes. And that's what it is. It's and we let that develop and let that happen. And then we become stronger in the Lord. You know?
1: Yep.
0: We become stronger in the Lord. We quit relying on our prideful ego and self. And we start to rely and trust in God. And our life will just be a lot better for it.
1: Absolutely. That, family, is our OPT meditation, intention, and or maybe just a thought for the day. 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

0: Hey, everybody. Welcome back to the OPT Network. Al Turner is in the house this morning, and he's continuing his conversation on faith is a fight. And there's a lot to talk about, a lot to chew on from from our last conversation. But I want to make it more germane to people who are in business. Mm-hmm. And right now we're finding ourselves, especially small businesses, in some perilous times.
1: Mm-hmm.
0: Times that we've never even really seen before. How important is our faith to making it through this journey?
1: Oh, it's very important, especially, you know, as it pertains to our various aspirations, and particularly in this case, we're speaking of business aspirations. Mm-hmm. and continue to grow our business to businesses, as well as to continue to remain in business.
0: Right. And you know, I say that because I saw a picture and it was disturbing on its face. It's a picture of business leaders in central Louisiana. And there was only one person in that room of maybe 20, 25 people, business leaders, only one person at that table mm-hmm. that looked like me and you.
1: Mm-hmm.
0: And I said, God, you know, we're going to really need some faith mm-hmm. in these times where money is coming down, but there is no representation for us. What do you say about that?
1: Yes, I see the same things, and I think of them in the same way and capacity too, Carlette. And, you know, it's unfortunate. Also, statistics show, you know, a lot of that, you know, resemblance and everything.
0: But, and this was a table with the governor at the table.
1: Oh yeah, I agree with you. I saw it and I was wondering the same thing to mm-hmm. a certain extent, because even I try to stay involved, and really I didn't even know about, you know.
0: Did you feel
1: at the particular
0: way?
1: Time? Well, to a certain extent, but again, I just realized it's not nothing that's just unfamiliar. I mean, that's why I'm always grinding. That's why I'm always traveling. I'll be leaving and traveling, going out, you know, out of state or up north of the state here for another conference that I was actually
0: invited to the table.
1: To the table. So I mean, but it's unfortunate, especially here locally at home. You don't really know, especially if you're a part of different organizations. So I'm always, the first thing I want to look at is just, you know, make sure that I and my organization, that we are tied into the various other organizations, and make sure we have the channels to receive information. That's the first question or thought that I have, mm-hmm. to make sure that, hey, we haven't messed up anything or overlooked anything. And then after I look at that, I'm like, okay, well, that's just a matter of this information may have not reached me, you know.
0: Right. Maybe it didn't reach you, but it didn't reach anybody but one person in the room.
1: Maybe everybody
0: have been left out.
1: Well, again, I don't know, and that's what I'm saying. It makes you think that, and again, being an optimistic person that I am, you know, I just pray that, you know, that, you know, it's just not, it wasn't intentional.
0: Okay.
1: That's all.
0: That's
1: but nevertheless, I mean, I just don't get caught up in that. Yes, I did think about it. Yes, I did see it. Yes, I want to really combat and be and improve those conditions and situations in the future, you know. So, yes, I do recognize it, and I do understand it to a certain extent, enough to really want to do something about it in the future.
0: Mm-hmm.
1: And I have to do what I can do for myself and for my family, as well as others who are coming up behind me, future business leaders.
0: Mm-hmm.
1: And that's what really drives me. Mm-hmm. You know, that's what really drives me.
0: And so when we start talking about the fight of faith,
1: mm-hmm.
0: and we're looking, I'm looking at all of the businesses, the small businesses that are really, many of them struggling to stay in business, and many of them who are struggling to create businesses. Mm-hmm. How has faith led you on your journey?
1: Well, in this particular topic, this is part two of faith is just a fight. That's what I really coined it. Man, faith is a fight. When you think about it, you know, with the word of God, book of Hebrews 11:6 speaks of, without faith, it's impossible to please God. So we know we have to have faith. But also in this particular discussion and topic, you know, faith is a fight. And the reason I'm talking about faith of the fight, because that really comes from the book of 1 Timothy chapter 6 and 12. I'm going to recite some other scriptures and reference rather some other scriptures as we move on here too as well. But, you know, faith is a fight because the enemy, as we've been talking about already, mm-hmm. the enemy tries in so many ways, even in the circumstance and the situation that we just talked about, mm-hmm. you know, it's how you look at things.
0: Right.
1: Because as a business owner and future business owners and people that are aspiring to be business owners and want to improve in their business, you know, if they see certain things or don't hear about certain things or not involved with certain things, well, that really kind of, you know, plays down or really just puts you in a funk, so to speak. Well, you know, it's disappointing. And, you know, some people may get into a point where look, this is just not for me. You know, and if God has placed something in your heart, when you talk about business and creating and growing business, God has placed something in your heart and given you a gift, you know, hey, we have to be persistent. You know, we have to be persistent. You know, persistence builds what the scripture says. I believe in Romans 5, persistence builds character, you know, and character builds hope. And we know one thing, hope never fails.
0: Right.
1: And that's why we have to always be optimistic and do our very best.
0: Mm-hmm.
1: So that's why I say faith is a fight, because when you look in the particular scripture, there are six things in 1 Timothy 6 and 12 that really Paul is telling his understudy Timothy to really focus on. You know, don't be a man pursuing, you know, money and all these other things, because people who are trying and just striving rather to get rich, so to speak, he says that, you know, we know we all have to operate and work and operate in this world and manage and have money. But he says, you know, the love of money, that's what he's talking about. So it's a heart thing. And he's telling, you know, faith, he say, fight the good fight of faith, you know. And, you know, fighting a good fight of faith, we have to pursue righteousness. We have to pursue love. We have to, pursue the well-being of others and all these different things that build us up spiritually.
0: Sure.
1: So in that particular scripture, he mentions those six things that we should pursue. And that's why we have to understand that the enemy is on us, so that we won't be able to do those things.
0: Right.
1: The enemy doesn't want us to persevere. The enemy doesn't want us as individuals and collectively to build character, you know? So that's where this particular topic where we started from, it really comes into play. We're recognizing that, man, my faith, I know I have to have faith and I have to continue to build faith, but man, this faith road, it's a fight. It's a struggle.
0: Right.
1: Each and every day.
0: And why is the struggle so hard, in your opinion?
1: Because the enemy is trying so hard to overcome us. You know, he's trying to steal, kill, and destroy our joy, our peace. You know, for us to take today's scripture text, it really references, you know, the book of Matthew 7 as well, where it tells us not to judge, because the biggest enemy to faith, and we know we have to have faith, is unforgiveness. You know, that's the biggest enemy. So someone comes and doesn't do something, doesn't treat you right, or someone comes and doesn't share information and we feel left out, or whatever the case is.
0: Mm-hmm.
1: Well, for a while, we may feel, you know, hold a grudge against those people or those group or individuals and stuff. And God said, hold on, I need you to have faith. But the biggest thing that the enemy knows that cancels out your faith is unforgiveness.
0: Wow.
1: You know?
0: So we're going to take a break here, but when we come back, we're going to talk about how unforgiveness keeps us out of the will of God and what he has for our lives. Al Turner is our guest this morning. This segment is being brought to you in part by Turner & Turner Contracting, satisfying expectations more than just a builder. Stay on point.

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0: Attorney Malcolm Larverdane, he's a candidate for the mayor of the city of Alexandria. 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

0: Welcome back, everybody, to the OPT Network. This segment is being brought to you in part by Turner & Turner Contracting, satisfying expectations more than just a builder. Of course, Al Turner is in the house. And, you know, I started thinking about this topic as we're continuing it and how we find ourselves in some very perilous times. Mm-hmm. You know, gas prices are high. Food prices are high. I mean, just we're in a situation where things are just changing. Mm-hmm. And so how do we keep having faith when, you know, our bank accounts may be dwindling, it may be harder to fill your car up, it may be, you know, harder to fill your grocery basket up, and all of the things that we're seeing mm-hmm. that are making life more challenging?
1: Yeah, Carlette, you're absolutely right. And I think even in the times that we live in, at all times, of course, it's necessary, you know, very prevalent, but especially presently dealing with the situations that we live in, that we're dealing with and that we're living within now, it's been never more important to have faith, you know, because essentially we all have to learn now to do more with less. Even when in your various product purchases, say your bag of chips or anything like that, or you go to a restaurant, anything,
0: everything's gotten smaller. Hey,
1: yeah, you're paying more, but you're getting less. You know.
0: And I hear Christians say, "Well, you know, I'm not moved by the economy," and I get that, and I appreciate that. A lot of people are not moved by, you know, by what the economy is doing. Mm-hmm. But how does faith play in? Yeah. A role in.
1: Well, you're not moved in a, so, you know, it's kind of like, I guess, a play on words. If you ask me, you know, I'm not moved either by it. You know, I'm not having lost my faith. My faith isn't, you know, so to speak, you know, at a point of being lost and I'm, you know, shedding my faith because of things that's going on. No, I have even more faith. Now, the wisdom of God, because I pray that God gives me wisdom, enlighten my eyes, you know, my heart, so I know his hope that, you know, within that he has for me, and also to give me a spirit of wisdom. So we should pray that God give us a spirit, give me a spirit of wisdom that I may make the right and sound choices for today. You see what I'm saying? Mm-hmm. Give me your spirit of revelations, Ephesians 1, 17, 18. Give me your spirit of revelation, of discernment, that I may, you know and recognize right from wrong. And so as it pertains to purchasing and making right decisions and things and stuff like that, as far as, you know, going out, well, my wife and I, we may go out and things, stuff like that, but, you know, what we may have purchased in the past, we may not purchase as much anymore. Or, look, a lot of times we'll share a plate or something like that.
0: For sure.
1: You have to make those adjustments. Mm-hmm. So that's all life is about, is just making adjustments. Mm-hmm. And that's why Romans 5 said, you know, we have to persevere, you know, and perseverance builds character, and character hope, and so on. And hope never fails.
0: Right.
1: So that's what we have to do. In essence, we have to always make adjustments. You know, our faith continues to grow and to develop over experiences in our lives, but we have to make various adjustments in our lives.
0: So are you and Kyra Yell's business, do you have your faith out there for something really big in this season?
1: Mm-hmm. Oh yes, yes, yes. We do. We are looking to hire up, and, you know, and to bring some more managers on board, and administrators as well, and to really put ourselves as a company and individually in the best position strategically. For the future that we have. And we believe in God for it. And again, you know, God didn't say that you're not going to have any problems. He says, matter of fact, you know, I think John 16:33, in this world, you're going to have many trials,
0: yes,
1: you know,
0: indeed.
1: And that's again, why faith is so important. That's why we're talking about faith and everything you look at in scripture in our lives. We have to have faith because we know ultimately faith pleases God. And we have to diligently pursue him, because he says those who come to me, they must diligently seek me. And because he says, I'm paraphrasing here, because you know that I am a rewarder of those who diligently seek me. So that's why the enemy try to come in and cause a schism and division of our faith, because he knows the word, and he knows that if we diligently seek God, you know, as children of God, God is going to give us and what we need and provide for us. And
0: how do you help people persevere? Like what you talked about in the last segment, being able to persevere when it just looks like it might not work out the way you want it to.
1: Right. I mean, simply keep your eyes on the prize. You know, I was talking to and speaking to my sons this morning about, you know, been playing football and how competitive it is. And even though one of them may not be getting as much playing time as they may expect. But however, you have to continue to work. You have to continue to grind. And also his vision is to be out there on the field playing ball. So you have to keep that in the forefront as a vision. That's what you're here to, and that's what you want to achieve,
0: so talk
1: and never
0: to people,
1: lose focus on that.
0: Talk to people about their vision and how to create that vision. And
1: well, as far as creating the vision, I don't know if I would put it like this: the vision is not so much created.
0: Okay.
1: The vision, and I'm speaking from experience, your vision is really given to you. You know, it's not created. It's given. That's how I like to coin it. So your vision is one given to you, because your vision is based upon your passion. You know what you're passionate about. Some people, you know, they have faith, and this is where faith comes in. Mm-hmm. Some people have faith, just like Peter, to step out of the boat. He was the only one that experienced that water walking experience. So some people have faith once God gives them a vision and a passion to step out in faith. And to actually pursue it. And some people may be like the other disciples, sitting in the boat and just in awe and amazement. But God is saying, hey, I've given you visions too. I've given you giftedness too, as well, to accomplish things and do things for the kingdom. So you just have to believe in it. That's where faith comes in, and just take the first step. So in your vision, the vision that God gives anyone, whatever that is, whatever it may be, have faith enough to believe and trust God and say, God, whatever happens, I know that you ordained it, and you're a person of your word, and you'll never leave me nor forsake me. So I'm just going to step out in faith and activate and step out on faith and activate this vision, whatever it is that you've given me. So also in that too, the final thing for today is referencing the book of Matthew 7 and 1 and 2. Talks about not judging others. The quickest way, again, like we said, the biggest enemy to your faith is unforgiveness. And that's why Jesus, in the Sermon on the Mount, as he finished in his message here, he tells us in Matthew 7, judge not, don't judge others, or you too will be judged. Other words, he said, don't condemn others, or you will be condemned. Or, and put it another way, he says, learn to forgive one another, because your relationship between one another is paramount and essential to receiving what God has for us. So you can have all the faith in the world. You know, you can have faith to move mountains.
0: Right.
1: But if you are harboring unforgiveness, or another way the word put is in the scripture, if you're harboring allowing a bitter root to grow up within you, he says that immediately cancels out all the faith that you say that you have, because we're harboring unforgiveness for one another. If that's God's giving you a great vision to do something, accomplish something, even it's a benefit for others, he says you cannot harbor unforgiveness, because that cancels out the faith. Hold what you have, go get things right with your fellow man,
0: and now I have
1: for more for you.
0: We appreciate you, Al. Get it right.
1: Get it right.
0: Tight.
1: Keep it tight.
0: Hey, everybody, stay on point. We're back right after this.

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4: On Point Media News is brought to you by the Law Office of Malcolm Larvadane. What's the name? Larvadane. House Speaker Mike Johnson has told the Trump administration he has doubts about its plan to broadcast the firing squad execution of Fort Hood gunman Nidal Hassan, warning that the video of the killing could end up as a recruiting tool for future terrorists. He was asked about the plan by CBS News national correspondent Robert Costa, who noted that the Vice President J.D. Vance had already said he would not watch it. The speaker said he hadn't yet discussed the matter with President Donald Trump, Vance, or Defense Secretary Pete Hegseth, who announced last week that the December 3rd execution would be public. Johnson is the most senior Republican yet to question the broadcast, which has drawn objections from both parties since Hegseth disclosed it. Trump said that he would make the final call. On Point Media News is brought to you by the Law Office of Malcolm Larvadane. What's the name? Larvadane. I'm Wade Hampton.
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0: Dr. Gary Jones at LACVT is focusing on diabetes management and high blood pressure control and really the total health. 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He also has something called remote patient monitoring. And we'll talk about that this morning. Dr. Gary Jones is on point. Doc, it's always good to have you.
1: Thank you, Colette.
0: So one of the things that I think that people might think, and I know before my mother started seeing you, sometimes mm-hmm. people think that they can't see a specialist mm-hmm. on their own. Mm-hmm. True or not true?
1: Not true from my standpoint.
0: Okay.
1: Okay. Now, some doctors do want the patient to come through a certain portal, but you can call me directly. I mean, if you're having chest pain, if you're having a stroke, if you're able to call me directly, and we'll get you directed and get you taken care of. But for the most part, I'd probably say that's probably true, unfortunately.
0: Okay. So one of the things that we want to talk about this morning is access.
1: Yes.
0: A lot of people just don't feel like they have access to proper health care.
1: Yeah, for the most part, that's probably true, too. If you read most of the literature on why African Americans have such poor health outcomes, a poor health status, is because of two things: socioeconomic status, which means poor people, okay, and number two is access. You know, they have the way to get into the system, okay. And that sounds kind of crazy today when you have all this
0: information
1: or whatever, okay. But it's true. So what we at LACBT is doing, we are providing access, especially for cardiovascular diseases, which is the number one killer in the United States, okay? From heart attack, stroke, aneurysms, PAD, which September last month was PAD month, and we did a lot of TV shows on that. It's still PAD month. This month in October, too.
0: Yes.
1: it didn't go away when September 30th came. So we want to give access to it. We have certain programs that we can help these patients with.
0: And so let's talk about access, because a lot of people perish. And scripture says we perish for a lack of knowledge.
1: This is true.
0: And one of the things that you're focusing on with all the things that you talked about is diabetes management and focusing on the fact that you don't want to have to amputate somebody's limb.
1: Oh, no doubt about that. Diabetes is geared, the number one cause for blindness, the number one cause for non-traumatic amputations. I mean, if you get in a car accident and break your leg, you might get an amputation, but non-traumatic amputation is diabetes. Number one cause of kidney disease is diabetes. It causes a lot of morbidity, and we can help you get your diabetes under control. We're not going to cure diabetes, but we can help you get under really good control to get rid of a lot of your problems, especially the neuropathy that patients have in their feet and hands, the pain they go through with that. 90% of the time, we're going to get rid of that.
0: Tell us what neuropathy is.
1: It's where the nerve endings are damaged from the diabetes, okay? And therefore, they lose sense of touch. They don't know exactly where their foot is. It's, again, they walking around the house, they barefoot, and they can step on a tack, don't know it. Next thing you know, they got an infection.
0: Wow.
1: So there's no sensation.
0: So I really, really want people to hear this, because you may or may not have noticed, in a town this size, I'm talking about Alexandria, you got not one, but two dialysis centers, Fresenius. You got two of them in a town this size. Mm-hmm. Talk about how people can get help before they got to go on dialysis.
1: Well, first of all, you got to get some numbers. You get some lab work, okay? And that's, you know, from my standpoint, it's easy to do. I can understand from the patient's standpoint, they might find it hard to do. But find out what is your kidney conditions. Okay, if you got diabetes or high blood pressure, you need to check, because chances are those particular diseases can cause kidney disease. Come in and get some lab work.
0: And so when we talk about access, you think of hospitals, but we're narrowing it down to LACVT, where you can call and say, hey, this is my issue. And one of the things that's connected to all of these is high blood pressure.
1: Exactly right. I'm not saying we're taking care of cancer, okay?
0: Right.
1: We're taking care of lung cancer. But we are providing access to get into the system as far as heart attack, stroke, diabetes, PAD, peripheral arterial disease of the legs that you get your leg amputated. We can provide access to that particular diagnosis and that particular treatment that can hopefully cure you, help you.
0: Absolutely. And the reason why I'm so I'm so passionate about this is because I know that my mother's life was extended mm-hmm. when we met you mm-hmm. because you knew what to do.
1: Mm-hmm. When you have that kind of access, and when we emphasize the word today, access. Okay, you can extend your life. Like Martin Luther King said, longevity has its place. Okay, to live a long life, you want to live a long, good life, though.
0: Right.
1: Healthy as possible can be, and we can help with that.
0: And so talk to people who just don't feel like there is hope for their blood pressure.
1: Yeah, that's the thing that is really difficult, because actually only 50% of people in America have their blood pressure under control.
0: Only 50%?
1: Only 50%. And that's because of the different medicines they use. They need to be on a different type of medicine, whatever. Genetically, they don't conform to that particular medicine. So, I mean, we can get some access to that to get that under better control. Again, by watching it with RPM.
0: Right.
1: Okay. Let's say you get a medicine from your doctor. He said, come back in 3 months. Well, within 3 months, a lot of things that happen with your blood pressure. It's happening every day, 724. So, I mean, with the RPM, which is a remote patient monitoring, we give you a FDA-approved blood pressure cuff you take home, and then we monitor your blood pressure through the software that we have that comes to our computer in the office, and we'll know if you're on a level kill or your blood pressure is going too high or it's going too low. Get a phone call. Are you taking your blood pressure medicine? We had a man who had been very good on his blood pressure numbers. Then all of a sudden became very erratic, going up too high. Gave him a phone call, found out what the problem was. The problem was his wife was giving his medicines, and she passed away.
0: Wow.
1: So we had to get him back on his medicine appropriately, and his blood pressure came under control again. So it provides a very good way to keep you under control, keep you out of the hospital, keep you out of the emergency room. So it's a very good program.
0: And so talk about the screenings, Dr. Jones, that you're doing that will help people.
1: Well, the screenings we do are vascular screenings, and these screenings you just can't put a value to it, really. Well, you can go in and get a small, non-invasive, you've had it.
0: I've had it.
1: Non-invasive test to see if your carotids are occluded, a stenosis.
0: What does included mean?
1: Occluded means it's completely blocked off, which is a very, very bad problem, okay? Or stenosis, which is not completely occluded, but it's getting to be occluded, maybe 50% blocked off, 75% blocked off, whatever. To say, oh, fine, you need to be on medicine. You need surgery, okay, to keep you from having a stroke.
0: Wow.
1: So, I mean, that type of screening. So we have carotid screenings, screenings for aneurysm, your belly, your legs. Make sure your legs got good blood flow. So, like I said, you can't put a value to it.
0: And so today, for people who are listening, you want to offer those screenings at no cost.
1: At no cost.
0: All they have to do is, now I've had the procedure done in my neck. It's not, it's almost like a ultrasound.
1: It is an ultrasound.
0: It's an ultrasound. And what I found out is that I have a family history mm-hmm. and that I do have some blockage there mm-hmm. that needs to be watched. So tell mm-hmm. people about family history and even people who don't have a family history.
1: Yeah, I mean, these things are like silent killers. I mean, I've had people come in with a stroke, didn't know they had a problem in the world. So you need to know. But to know, you have to come in and take some action and come in. Now, we're going to offer the first 10 people that call this morning to LACBT, 318-442-0106, a free carotid screening to see if you have a possibility of having a stroke.
0: Wow. So that is BIG. You don't have to bring your insurance. You don't have to bring anything other than yourself. You call LACVT at 318-442-0106. I'll be given the number up until the time that we leave. Dr. Jones, we want to thank you for your commitment to providing the information that's going to help us to be healthier as a community, especially in the Black community, where we're not necessarily knowing about these tests to get ahead of having a stroke or an aneurysm.
1: You're exactly right, Carlette. And what I would say, take some action. Make that phone call. The first 10, get a free screening.
0: And so I got to make a cheer of it. ACTION. Action. Take some action today, and I'll be giving the number. Doc, thanks so much.
1: Thank you, Carlette.
0: Hey, everybody, stay on point. We'll be back right after this.
2: 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Our goal is to encourage, uplift, and enlighten you. One conversation at a time.
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0: Welcome back, everybody, to the OPT Network. Andre Dobison of Dobison & Associates is in the house. And we always hear about people building generational wealth. Well, the only way to really build generational wealth is through the power of investment. And in our community, we just haven't really understood investing our dollars. And Andre is on point to tell us how and why. Andre, good morning.
1: Good morning, Colette.
0: So a lot of people, what stops them from investing?
1: Well, what stops a lot of people from investing is outstanding debt. You know, we are financing our lifestyle. We're spending more than we have coming in. So we have to control that and get into a cash cycle, meaning that you're working on a plan to become debt-free and you put money away for your future.
0: Do you think that most people know that they're spending more than they bring in?
1: Not really, because, you know, you work, you get paid. You know what's coming in every week, 2 weeks, and you can pay your bills. But what happens is a person make $100, but they're spending $110. Mm-hmm. So you're spending more than what's coming in. So that means that you got to look at other sources. You got to either go get a loan, use credit cards, and that's what start putting you further and further behind.
0: So do you think, though, that that's really like the thing, the reason why people don't invest their money is because they don't have it, or is because of fear?
1: Well, it's both. I mean, some people just don't make enough because, you know, you got to, it's called a need versus a want.
0: Mm-hmm.
1: A want is something that I want ice cream today. I want a bigger house. That's not necessary. A need is you actually need food. You need shelter. So we just got to prioritize things and put it in the right order. See, that's a time to get the bigger house, but everybody want all the items now. Mm-hmm. We want to look like we got it going on, but we really don't. So you know you're drowning in debt. You pay off one and then you incur another one.
0: Mm-hmm.
1: So we just got to change. We got to change our thinking, the way we manage our money.
0: And so let's talk about money management. What should that look like? Well, especially if you haven't been managing your money properly.
1: Well, you really need to look at a budget, look at what's coming in and what's going out. Because if you don't have control of that, you know, it could be a disaster for the future. You wonder why you can't get ahead because you're not really, you know, it's called a balance and check. You got to see what you can't expect what you don't inspect. And so based on what I do is put a financial needs analysis for my client. And it actually, it's
0: what is that?
1: It takes all your assets, your liabilities and assets. Okay. It look at where you're at now, what's coming in and what's gone out, where we need to change, where do we make some corrections? What can we eliminate so you can free up extra money?
0: Does it look at all the bills too,
1: right,
0: that you have, that
1: bills,
0: you're paying?
1: The interest rate is show if you just pay this payment, the way you're paying it month by month. It'll show, based on that interest rate, how much you're even going to pay in interest, what time frame you're going to pay it off.
0: Really?
1: Because if you just make the minimum payments on most debt, like credit cards, you can be paying for this for years, the interest just occurring. You're paying most of it going towards interest versus the principal.
0: Mm-hmm.
1: And this is what stops a lot. You know, so we actually losing a lot of money by doing this, not knowing this here. You know, well, I could afford the minimum payment. So if you go out and buy an automobile, well, what most salesmen will say, well, how much you can afford a month.
0: Right.
1: Hey, they'll put you in that range, but it may be for 7-8 years.
0: Right.
1: And you're gonna pay almost double back. So you gotta look at, it's not how much you pay a month, it's how much you're gonna pay total.
0: Do you think that people look at the total, or if they just look at, okay, I can afford this amount?
1: Most, I can afford it. I want that vehicle now. I can

0: for this payment. I got to pay for it a 6-7 years, and they just continue to do that. And you're leaving a lot of money on the table, no institution making money, when that's money, if you would redirect that, and that's more money you can free up for your future.
1: So what's the solution to the debt cycle?
0: Well, we just got to quit overspending. At some point, like say, you have to look what's coming in and what's going out. So when you and most people say, well, I can't afford it. And some people in the situation where they can't afford it, just making enough just to make the minimum payment on maybe their mortgage or their rental, you know, if they're renting a property, and just for utilities and food.
1: Right.
0: So the solution for that is, if you just don't have the money, how about looking at getting an extra income, part-time job? See, because most people have an extra maybe 15, 20 hours a week. If that's what I had to do so I can get on track to become financially independent, to make that extra $100, $200 to start my investment plan, that's what I would do. I wouldn't just sit back and say, well, that's just the way it is. Because most people created wealth month by month. You can create wealth month by month just investing. Hey, you start out as low as $50 a month, and you can increase it over time.
1: But when you say that to a lot of people, that they can create wealth when they're living paycheck to paycheck, it doesn't almost calculate.
0: Well,
1: in a lot of minds.
0: Well, for some individuals, it's not the right time in the start. They got to work on, again, maybe they need to make extra income, or they need to lower their debt ratio. So it may be having the knowledge, but you mm-hmm. may not be able to start 6 months to a year from now, because maybe several months you done paid off maybe an automobile.
1: Uh-huh.
0: And now, since you was paying that faithfully every month, still going to purchase another one, how about start paying yourself?
1: Why is it so hard to pay yourself?
0: Well, I don't know. It just seems like we have forever to do it. And then we work, and we say, well, I'm going to get to it. Just like the holidays coming up.
1: Right.
0: People are setting goals for the first of the year. And then by the end of January, them goals are gone. You know, what they set it at the state right now, and then reality set in. Once you get to that point, you know, it's easy to, habits are hard to, for some people, habits is hard to change. It's easy to say, well, you know, I can try later. Just put off. And that's what stops most people from achieving our financial goal.
1: But if you've got a bill, say a car note, you've paid that car note off.
0: Yeah.
1: You're going to pay that car note faithfully.
0: Right.
1: Every month.
0: Right.
1: How can we, now it's paid off, keep that same mindset and put that money someplace else for
0: safety? Right. So let's just say, for example, a car note, $700 a month. We use an example. Okay. You pay it off. Well, still, and your car isn't good, you know, working good, it's operational, but still going out and get another one right now. You don't have any money saved, any emergency fund. How about maybe putting half of that towards your investment?
1: Not even the whole thing, just
0: right.
1: Half of it.
0: And take the other half and start paying against your other debt. Start paying your other debt. It's called debt stacking. You can pay, other words, you pay off one debt, and you take that money and pay, start working towards the next debt.
1: Mm-hmm.
0: And you'll be surprised how you can become debt-free and have freed up money to start planning for your future.
1: Yeah. Tell us real quick about the short-term account up to 6 months of your income.
0: Okay. So the short-term account, before you start investing, you really need to have money set aside, because you don't want to start investing and then as soon as you get in a bind, you got to pull the money out.
1: Ah.
0: So you need to have short-term accounts. So for example, let's say someone said, well, I have a 500 term account. So for example, each month.
1: Okay.
0: But then when I have a 500 account, for example, each month.
1: Okay.
0: But then when I have a 500 account, for example,
1: Thank you so much.
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0: Welcome back, everybody, to the OPT Network. The month of October is Domestic Violence Awareness Month, and here to talk about what they are doing, Christoph Counseling and Associates, along with the POA and some other institutions are doing to be the change that they want to see is Susan Johnson, and she's talking about the presentation that they're having this Saturday, and it's entitled Beyond the Silence. Good morning, Saturday.
1: Good morning, Carlette. How are you doing today?
0: You good. You got this. So what is Beyond the Silence?
1: Beyond the Silence is we help people who've been, who've dealt with domestic violence. And as we all know, domestic violence is not just physical, it's mental as well. Mm-hmm. So many families have been affected by it. And what we do is, with the Christoph Counseling, is we help people get through it. We help them find the resources to get them where they need to be and to let people, women, men and women, because domestic violence is just not related for women, but to give them information where they can go, places they can stay, and understand that they do not have to keep going through this. This is not what God wanted for us.
0: And so talk about the silence, because the silence is something that we don't really talk about a lot.
1: Well, people are embarrassed. Who wants to go and talk to your friends or your church members and tell them, you know, my husband has been hitting me, or my husband is very rude? And the crazy thing is, we look at individuals and think, oh, wow, that's a perfect couple. They're doing great. He's a wonderful husband. He does everything in the church. But when they get home behind closed doors, it's a whole new story. So, and they're probably threatened by the partner. You better not say anything, because you know what the consequences will be.
0: Mm-hmm. And so when did y'all decide to put together Beyond the Silence? Tell us about that.
1: Well, this is actually our second annual event.
0: Okay.
1: So this year we decided to go ahead and partner with the POA because of the room. And we want to get as many women and men out there, or people who haven't even dealt with domestic violence on a one-on-one, but have family members there. We'll have resources for them to talk to people, counselors, to get them set up, and just do what we can help to help people.
0: And so one of the things that a lot of people deal with is the shame. And
1: yes,
0: coming out to an event maybe says, I'm not doing as well as what you think I'm doing.
1: Right.
0: How do you
1: right.
0: help those people?
1: Well, I mean, when they come in, maybe they just want to pick up some of the brochures. I mean, because we'll have brochures. Maybe they just want to get somebody's name. And I can understand some would not be comfortable about talking about it there. And we get that. But we just want to let them know we are here for them. We can help them. We can help them get out of this situation. And we'll do everything that we can.
0: And so Veronica Pruitt, she's an LCSW. She's going to be the keynote speaker.
1: Yes, she will be the keynote speaker at our event. We also will have a couple other women talking at the event, talking about their experience and what they went through. And just let people know you're not the only one.
0: And so we always say here that every story gives life and hope to the next story. For those women who have not yet shared their story, how do you encourage them to just come out and hear?
1: I guess the only thing is we can say is come out, listen to what's being said, and know that there is a way out for you. You don't have to keep dealing with this.
0: Mm-hmm. And so this is going to be at the...
1: You don't have to keep dealing with this.
0: Mm-hmm. And so this is going
1: to
0: be at the...
1: You don't have to keep dealing with this.
0: Mm-hmm. And so this is going to be at the...
1: You don't have to keep dealing with this.
0: So this is going
1: to
0: be...
1: You don't have to keep dealing with this.
0: So this is going
1: to
0: be...
1: You don't have to keep dealing with this. So get up to this.
0: Gonna be
1: no money. Taking different subjects. Get up to this. All the bad money. Taking different subjects. Also, what you have to do is look at it. All the different subjects. Also, what you have to do is look at it. But different subjects. Which is also three.
0: And what about the different
1: subjects? Which is also three.
0: Yes. What about the different
1: parts? Which is also three. Yes.
0: What about the top part?
1: Which is three.
0: Because all of that, and one of the things that Veronica talks about are the signs that they miss.
1: Right.
0: How do we start to speak to men who batter?
1: Well, the only way you can speak to them is, I guess, once there's been a domestic violence They've been called by the Alexandria PD to go in. Then they need to take these men that are doing the domestic violence and start getting them in counseling. We have the resources here in Alexandria. We have a lot of resources. They just need to be used.
0: Absolutely.
1: And I think that should be one of the, I mean, don't wait till, you know, they've had 10 domestic calls. I think the first call is the first warning sign. And the first call, they need to start counseling.
0: Absolutely. And so beyond the silence. Real stories, real resources.
1: Yes.
0: Real hope.
1: Yes.
0: Happening this Saturday at the POA 701 Veterans Drive here in Alexandria. Thank you, Susan, and thank Christoph Counseling and Associates, the Pentecostals, and all of the people involved in putting this event on to be the change that we want to see in Central Louisiana.
1: And we thank you for helping us get the word out.
0: Indeed. Indeed. Hey, everybody, stay on point. We'll be back right after this.

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0: 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It is Bayou Classic time, and here representing Southern and Grambling are the presidents of the alumni chapters,
1: yes.
0: Freddie Price and Ingrid Johnson. Lady and gentlemen, good morning.
2: Good morning.
3: Good morning, people.
0: Ingrid brought her black and gold pom-pom. She is ready.
1: We're ready.
0: Listen. It is my birthday coming up, and Janice, what's Janice's last name?
1: Riggs.
0: Janice Riggs sent Ingrid homemade birthday cake. But today, which it won't air until, today is the 14th, and it's Ingrid's birthday, so happy early birthday. So
3: happy birthday.
0: And
3: happy
0: her
3: birthday.
0: Husband's birthday is
1: tomorrow,
0: the 15th, and mine is the 16th.
1: Yeah.
0: So we're all birthday, October birthdays.
3: Mine's with the 4th.
0: Yours is the 4th?
1: Yeah.
0: Oh, come on now.
1: Yeah.
0: All good people in October.
1: Yeah.
0: Powerful month. So we had a big deal for the road show, and so many people came out. It was hot.
1: Yes.
0: But now they're having the Bayou Classic RV roll-up. Tell us what's up with it.
1: Yeah, so the Bayou Classic Trophy Tour is happening, where they are going to make a stop in central Louisiana. And that part was very important to us, that there was a stop here in Alexandria, because the RV is going to tour the northern part of the state. And sometimes in central Louisiana, we do get left out.
0: Isn't that something?
1: But we were adamant, Freddie and I, about if this is happening, and although it's short notice, we can make this happen for central Louisiana, for our community to experience what Bayou Classic is all about and get excited about it. And so the Bayou Classic RV will be coming with the official Bayou Classic trophy.
0: Mm-hmm.
1: Individuals can bring their families out and take pictures with the trophy. They'll have games and activities and a DJ. And all of this is going to take place on Saturday, October the 17th, from 6:30 p.m. to 8:30 p.m. downtown Alexandria at the Alexander Fulton Mini Park, which is 1015 3rd Street, downtown Alexandria.
0: So, Freddie, and both you and Ingrid can comment on this. Why do you think that we are in the middle of the boot? Mm-hmm. Why would it not just be obvious that...
3: That's a good question.
0: Because that the
3: bus wouldn't
0: stop here. You've got to come straight
1: Once it finishes North Louisiana, it has to go through Alexandria to get to South Louisiana.
3: But this literally came together with less than 24 hours.
1: Yes.
3: To pull all this together. And it was right. We talked to Dottie Bathello, who is the head of the organization that put on the Bayou Classic. They wanted to do it on Monday, the 19th. We told them, hey, that doesn't work for us to a great extent. And as we worked through that thing, it came to fruition.
0: Mm-hmm.
3: Because like 2 years ago, we actually had, and it was hot.
0: It was not.
3: In August.
0: But it was a good showing. A lot of people came out.
3: They really.
0: It was a good showing. A lot of people came out.
3: They
0: It was a good showing. A lot of people came out.
1: History had been that there wasn't a big following. There wasn't a lot of participation, perhaps. And so I think that when we did host the Bayou Classic Roadshow for the 50th anniversary, we showed them that Central Louisiana is excited about Grambling, and Central Louisiana is excited about Grambling, and Central Louisiana that when you come through Central Louisiana, let's do it on the weekend, and let's do it to where this is something that's offered for free to our community for them to experience this. We want our community to experience great things that happen around also.
0: And I want you to really speak to the people who are listening and the people who will see this, why it's important. Because I can remember as a little girl, you know, understanding the importance of Southern and Grambling, how to keep passing that down to the upcoming generations? Why is that so important?
1: It's so important because we have to recognize that when you go to college, you're not only getting your academic education, you're becoming educated on how to navigate life.
0: That's right.
1: And I do believe that the experience that I received at Grambling and also at Southern Law, I'm a graduate of Southern Law, so that those experiences equip me to be able to navigate life even today.
0: Mm-hmm.
1: You know, to be comfortable when I walk into environments where I may be a minority, where I may be the only woman or the only African-American, to make me comfortable with speaking before audiences and on different topics and knowing to put in the work and research and all of that before you present yourself somewhere, and just how to believe, as Grambling State University says, that it is the place where everybody is somebody. I know that I am somebody because of the preparation and love and care and guidance that I received through my historically Black education.
0: Beautiful. And Freddie, for you, because I'm a product of both of those universities, graduated from Southern, but really have a big history at Grambling. What does it mean for you to be able to speak to the community about all of us coming together, Southern and Grambling, HBCUs collectively, to raise money? Now, this is going to be free,
1: yes,
0: but for us to be better givers for the next generation.
3: It's so important. And thank you for asking that question, because being better givers, as we go back to why we are, what's the legacy? Because it's about legacy, it's about doing, it's our time to share what we can, what we learned. That's something that Ingrid was so aptly said. It gave us foundation, yeah. It gave us mentors, it gave us an opportunity to prepare for that people who loved us. The love that you'll be getting at a HBCU is incomparable. Because what happens is that the administration, all the way down to the janitor, to a great extent,
0: that's right,
1: yes,
3: wants to be supportive. So you leaving your home, which you're very comfortable in, mm-hmm, and going out into a world that you not know anything about, to a great extent. Mm-hmm. But you're going on HBCU campus in this state, Grambling and Southern University, are the places to be in order to receive something that will carry you on and be a foundation for you for the rest of your life.
0: Well said. And I'm going to tell you, Ingrid, you, in our last conversation, you really put it on a lot of people's hearts. And I'm going to keep talking about giving, giving, giving, because mm-hmm, in our community, we are not giving like we can.
3: That's right. Right.
0: And we want to challenge. And you challenged me without even knowing. When you get an education from an HBCU, a lot of us, I'm one of those people who I probably wouldn't have gotten a college degree had it not been for Grambling and Southern.
1: Oh, yes.
0: I would
1: too.
0: Not have.
1: Me, yes.
0: And the life that I'm living, the work that I'm doing now, I need to be responsible to giving back to that.
1: Yes.
0: Tell us real quickly about
1: to allowing for that opportunity that you had to be given to someone else.
0: Yeah, talk now about that endowment real quick.
1: And so we talked about the other day about the ability that we all have,
0: yes,
1: to give if we're willing to, and how to break that thing down, how to not think about, I have to have hundreds of thousand dollars to give. I have to have tens of thousand dollars to give. It starts with something as simple as sacrificing one time eating out a week.
0: Yes.
1: That can be multiplied through an endowment with a university. That can be multiplied to create opportunities for many students to experience that same opportunity at a higher education that we've had.
0: And we're talking about thousands of dollars. And I
1: yes.
0: think we've got to start looking at it like that.
1: We have to look at it that I can take, if I sacrifice one
0: right.
1: lunch out to eat, and do that for four times a month, okay?
0: Right. Just four times a month.
1: Just four times a month. How that can be multiplied to equate to thousands of dollars that will help a student and several students to get their historically Black education.
0: And this is about, like what you said, Freddie, legacy.
1: Yes.
3: Legacy, yes.
0: It is about us coming out of ourselves. Those of us who did were blessed enough. A lot of us, I know I was, you were, Ingrid, I don't know about you, Freddie, but we were first generation.
1: First generation.
3: First generation.
0: College
1: first
0: kids.
1: Generation, yeah, yes.
0: Yeah. You know what I'm saying? And we want to speak to those kids yeah. who are going to be the first.
1: And look, and Carlette, it's not only that we are first generation college students. Every day I'm experiencing something that I'm in the first in my family to do.
0: Wow.
1: Do you hear the reality of
0: yes.
1: that? So it's a trickle effect. I may have been the first in my family to go to college, to go to law school, but every day there's something else that I experience that I'm the first in my family to experience.
0: And you're probably mm-hmm. the first lawyer.
1: And yes, and that stems from that education, that higher education opportunity that I was given through Grambling. I'm the first business owner in my family. All of that stems from
0: right.
1: being the first to go to college. So when we're asking people to come out on Saturday, it may be that you can't take your children or grandchildren to New Orleans for the actual Bayou Classic game. But you can expose them to what Grambling and Southern has to offer
3: yes.
1: by bringing them out on Saturday and letting them see
0: yes.
1: the possible.
0: Yes.
1: It's free.
0: Yes.
1: It's free. So we don't talk about what we don't have. We talk about how can we see what we do have.
0: That's right.
1: And what we do have this Saturday is an opportunity to come out for the Bayou Classic Trophy Tour and let that child dream. Let that child dream of, I can go to college. Let that child dream of there's a champion inside of me when holding that trophy and taking a picture. There's so many things that can stem from it.
0: That's right. That's right. And last words to you.
3: Last words to me is that, wow, that was powerful what you
0: yeah,
3: just
0: it was.
3: Said. But coming back on Saturday, they can come out and they take a picture. A lot of people, mm-hmm. they'll see the actual trophy
1: yes.
3: that being played for at the Bayou Classic.
0: That's right.
1: Yes.
3: They can take a picture. They also have a 360-degree
1: photo booth
3: mm-hmm. they can take pictures with. And so they have put together a two-hour opportunity that word is an opportunity of a lifetime. Like Ingrid said, you can't get to New Orleans, but you can come to
1: right
3: Alexandria downtown
1: yes.
3: at the mini park
0: right.
3: and be a part of it. Just close your eyes and think that you're in the Superdome.
0: Absolutely.
1: Yes. And I just want to make sure that we thank our chapters, our alumni chapters.
0: Yes,
1: I'm
0: yes,
1: president
0: please.
1: Of the Grambling University National Alumni Association, Mildred S. Jones Alexandria chapter, a chapter that's full of hardworking individuals and individuals who believe in what's possible for generations to come. And I thank them for their support of this
0: Absolutely.
1: Activity.
0: Absolutely. And we thank you for both of the chapters. We are
1: yes.
0: out of time for now, but be sure and bring yourself, bring your kids, bring your family out on Saturday. Thank you guys so much.
1: Thank
0: hey, everybody,
1: you.
0: Stay on point. We're back right after this. Hey, everybody, we want to thank all of our guests this morning. It's been a busy, busy Wednesday morning. You know why we do it. It's simple. We love you. God loves us all even more than that. Don't forget to love yourself, love someone else, and remember to watch us at 9 o'clock WNTZ Fox 48 for On Point Talk, the Carlette Christmas Show. Stay safe, stay well, and stay right here, because coming up next is the unstoppable Wade Hampton.
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0: Hampton.
4: 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Can you repeat that?
3: All Central Louisiana is off the chain. 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

0: to you, family. Today is not just the middle of the week. It's a pivot point. It's a moment to shift your lens and breathe a little bit deeper and see what God's been doing behind the scenes on your behalf. And I pray that he gives you some fresh perspective today, a perspective that turns pressure into purpose and obstacles into openings and routine into revelation. So walk the rest of this Wednesday with some renewed clarity, strength, and expectation. Hallelujah. Welcome to the Every Generation Station, KAYTKQJOFM. Let's get to some scripture as we get started on the show this morning. Psalm 46 and 10 is where we're going to go. Psalm 46, verse 10. King James Version says this: "Be still and know that I am God. I will be exalted among the heathen. I will be exalted in the earth." Hallelujah. Let's pray. Lord, teach us to be still when our flesh wants to rush. Teach us to trust when our mind wants to analyze, and teach us to stand firm when circumstances try to shake us. You are God, and beside you, there is none other. We love you, we exalt you, we praise you. In the mighty name of Jesus, hallelujah. Well, I hope that you received that. I want to kind of give you some information about the First Evergreen Baptist Church. They've got a 123rd church anniversary with Pastor Michael Green. The guest speaker is going to be Bishop Arthur E. Glover. This is Sunday, October 25th at 3 p.m. at 1332 Vance Street in Alexandria. First Evergreen Baptist Church's 123rd church anniversary for Pastor Michael Green on the 25th of October at 3 p.m. All right, folks, here's the people poll question. Now, I want you to have fun with this. I'm not really looking for some religious or spiritual answer. I just want you to be real, okay? All right. Was your first date a success or a disaster? The first date you ever went on, was it a success or was it a disaster? You can chime in at 318-484-2500 or toll free 1-877-464-2500. Let me know if your very first date was a success or a disaster. Coming up, we've got the Bible quiz, much more music too, right here on the Unstoppable Way Hampton Show.
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0: You got to remember, God's not tired, nor is he sleepy. He's not forgotten about you. He's still on the throne. That's Joanne Rosario on the Unstoppable Wade Hampton Show on KAYTKQJOFM. We are five cities strong all day long, and we're going around the planet at www.kaytfm.com. All right, people poll question. Was your first date a success or a disaster? I'll go ahead and start you guys off. I kind of remember back as a younger man, I was still a heathen back then. I was on a date and I actually threw up. I know that's kind of gross, but it was a disaster. You know, from that particular standpoint, it was not pretty, as a matter of fact. So, you know, I just thought I'd share that with you, get things started. I'm at 318-484-2500. Toll free 1-877-464-2500. I told you, this ain't, you got to be all spiritual, all religious and stuff. We're just having fun here on the radio. I think God wants us to enjoy our lives. Amen? All right. Was your first date a success or a disaster? Let's talk about it, all right? Okay. I want to let you know about the Second Union Missionary Baptist Church there, 123rd, or make that 132nd church annual. And you're invited. It's a Family and Friends Day Sunday, October 25th at 11 a.m. Join us on the Bayou. That's their theme at the Second Union Missionary Baptist Church. The theme is a church staying connected to the vine. They've got food, worship, fellowship, and all that. That's going to be Sunday, the 25th at 11 a.m. All right. Let's take a look at today's Bible quiz. It's an opportunity for you to come join some folks who've been at the front of the class for months, and they've been there by themselves. I want you to join them. If you've never called before with the answer, I invite you to get on the line, 318-484-2500, or toll-free, 1-877-464-2500. Now, you can find the Bible quiz on my social media, the Wade Hampton Facebook page, or the Wade Hampton Show Facebook page. Here it is. What happened to the soldiers who were commanded to throw Shadrach, Meshach, and Abednego into the fiery furnace? What happened to them? Were they rewarded by the king? Were they thrown in as well? Where is it that they believed in God because of those guys' faith? Or was it that the flames were so hot it killed the soldiers? What happened to the soldiers that were commanded to throw Shadrach, Meshach, and Abednego into the fiery furnace? Your choices are they were rewarded by the king. They were thrown in as well. They believed in God because of those men's faith. Or the flames were so hot they killed the soldiers. The correct answer can be found in Daniel chapter 3, verse 22. You go ahead and clock in with me. 318-484-2500 or toll free. 1-877-464-2500. We're back after the break with more music on the Unstoppable Wade Hampton Show.
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0: Something powerful is coming to Central Louisiana. All the way from Lake City, South Carolina, the legendary Doc McKenzie and the Highlights.
2: I'm not going nowhere. Resist me. Oh, yeah.
0: And from Greenville, Mississippi, nowhere. It's the Anointed Sounds of Redeemed. Also appearing on stage, TJ and Trinity from right here in Alexandria. And the J. Perry Madison Singers from Lake Charles. Bishop Richard Franks is your master of ceremonies from Ville Platte. And it's one evening you don't want to miss. Mark your calendars Sunday, November 29th at 3 p.m. at the New Bethel Missionary Baptist Church, 1807 Community Lane in Alexandria, under the leadership of Reverend Chris B. Plant. VIP tickets, 25. Advance, 15 or 20 at the door. Need info? Say less. Angel Jefferson, 318-290-4707. Tyrone Roy, 318-729-5076. Come expecting a blessing, a season of gratitude. It's more than a concert, it's a celebration. And another proud sponsor of this station.
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0: 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For over a century, Good Hope has been loving God, loving all people, and making disciples. And now we gather to thank God for every blessing, every victory, and every step He's ordered. This year's anniversary theme comes straight from 1 Corinthians 3:16, the temple of God. And the celebration continues with special guest speaker Pastor Bobby Gordon, along with the Providence Family Ministry, bringing a word and worship you don't want to miss. 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Bradford Street in Pineville. 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
3: More about Him and less of the world. But on the other side of the spectrum, the world is so embracing to move farther away from here to go out there. And that's why the churches are empty all over the nation. And we need to share God's word because it's time. My brothers and sisters, if the Lord knows everything about us, because He's omniscient, knowing, all-knowing, we are to learn as much as we can about Him. In Psalm 1:1, it says, blessed is the man that walketh not in the counsel of the ungodly, nor standeth in the way of the sinner, nor sitteth in the seat of the scornful. But it's a conjunction. His delight is in the law of the Lord, and in His law does he meditate day and night. The godly in both their thought and in their behavior are different from the ungodly. The godly in both their thoughts and in their behavior are different from the ungodly. We need to be different. If we say we are godly people, if we say we are Christian, which implies that we are Christ-like, we need to be different. We don't need to be talking behind somebody's back. We don't need to be ripping and dapping and casino-ing. We need to be different because God has set us apart. We need to be uniquely different because of who we say we represent and who we say we are. And because we should be different, our behavior ought to be different. For the godlies are consistently increasing their knowledge of God's word. And when we increase our knowledge of God's word, we learn more of Him. God has a supernatural explosion that He imparts upon anybody who seeks after His knowledge. And when you go and talk to the Lord in your personal closet or whatever your personal time is, God will impart communication to you. It is not audible communication. It is spiritual communication. Why, you ask? Because God is a, and they that worship Him must worship Him in spirit and in truth. And when we worship Him in spirit, God ain't talking to you audibly. God is talking to you spiritually. And if God is talking to you spiritually, there should be a spiritual respond to what God is saying in your life. When God speaks, there should be a reply. My brothers and sisters, when we begin to dig into God's word, we need to study to show ourselves approved. A workman which should not be ashamed, rightly dividing the word of truth. Jesus said in His word, I am the way, the truth, and the light. And when we think about what God is doing, God is drawing us into a covenant relationship with Him. My brothers and sisters, God desire for us to know Him as well, for us to know Him as well. My brothers and sisters, when we think about what the psalmist said, he said, but His delight is in the law of the Lord, and in His law does He meditate day and night. If you look at the Hebrew word for meditate, it means primarily to be occupied with. But the word also means to mumble to oneself. Any mumblers in the house? So instead of just being sitting silent and thinking to yourself, biblical meditation also involves audible talking as well. Lord, I thank you for this day. Lord, I bless your name, for you are worthy to be praised. Lord, I magnify thee, for you are mighty God, an everlasting God, an eternal God. God, I look to you for strength, preservation. I look to you for comfort and strength. Lord, I thank you for last night lying down and this morning early rising. Lord, I bless the name, for you are a great God, a mighty God, an everlasting God. God, I come into this house to give you the praise, the honor, as well as the glory. God, need to know what you are trying to say to him, and you can't say it quietly. You got to audibly put it out into the atmosphere, because when you put it out into the atmosphere, it reaches the heavenly realm. Not only does it reach the heavenly realm, but the enemy to hear that, and they have to move out of the way because they can't deal with God worship and God praise. They run away from his worship because God has already kicked them out of heaven, and they have dropped here trying to block all of our worship and our praise. And the greatest place for him to get and mess things up is right in a congregational setting. Because if he can break the church, he can break our praise. And if he can get to the pastor, he can stop the message. But he forgot one thing. The messenger will never be stopped, because God says, I've got another generation coming. One that will be profound, one that will be solidifying my word, so that the world will know the ultimate dispensations that are coming, that no man can comprehend unless they seek me. And what I love about the Lord, he's still multiplying his word. My brothers and sisters, when we think about God's word, I believe it was James 1 and 22 said, But be ye doers of the word, and not hearers only, deceiving yourself. We need to be doers of the word. Have you heard him say it don't take all of it? Yeah, it does. It does. James said it. Let's go back and see the application of James. James was the half-brother of Jesus. Am I right? James was the half-brother of Jesus. He lived with him. He walked with him. He talked with him. He knew everything about him. But guess what? James at one point thought he wasn't the real deal. He didn't even believe who he was until after the resurrection. And so when we think about this James, who was his brother, who did not quite know him, we can't put all of the blame on him, because his cousin, John the Baptist, said, are you the one, or can we expect another? And so there's always been doubt. There's always been criticism of this man called Yahshua or Jesus. Why? Because he is God manifested in flesh. In the beginning was the Word, and the Word was with God, and the Word was God. All things were created by him, and without him was not anything made that was made. In him was light, and he was the light of the world. For light shined in darkness, and darkness comprehended it. You've got to get the message from the messenger. He is worthy of all praise, honor, and glory. My brothers and sisters, we've got to be doers of the word. Pastor, I don't know how to do it. Get into the scripture. Stop waiting on the pastor to feed you. I told you, I'm not giving you milk anymore. I'm feeding you hardcore expositionary topics and messages, so that your life will be changed. We are living in a prophetic day and a prophetic time. I ain't got a food speech anymore. You need to read God's word for yourself, so that you can grow, so that you will know what's about to take place. I may not be here forever. I know I won't. But your word in Christ will last forever. My brothers and sisters, Jesus is speaking to us in all types of situations. My brothers and sisters, we are looking at something today that is super critical. I shared this week in Bible study, I talked about this man called Job, and how Job friends misunderstood what was happening to him, and how sometimes we look at how bad things sometimes happen to good people. But we also have to understand from God's perspective, our ultimate happiness cannot be found by fulfilling all of your dreams, by marrying the right person, or pursuing your own desires. That's not happiness. That's not real, true happiness. The psalmist said we find true happiness by delighting in the Lord's instruction rather than walking in the way of the world. The world can offer you stuff, but it is all temporary. Tell DT that, because he got all that gold everywhere. He ain't taking none of it with him. He ain't gonna live forever. What does it profit a man to gain and lose his? So the single most important thing is not materialistic stuff. It's where you are going spiritually that will last forever. My brothers and sisters, the psalmist said we are to find true happiness by delighting in the Lord's instruction rather than walking in the ways of the world. And then the psalmist said three words to describe the behavior of the wicked, sinner, and the mockers. He said, it is so easy for us to be tempted to walk in the advice of the world or to follow the examples of sinful humanity. What happens is when we get caught up in the ways of the world, we begin to look for happiness apart from God. We look at our 401k, we look at our home, we look at our cars, we look at LSU, Dallas, is it the Saints too? We look at things that make us temporary happiness, because all of that stuff will fade away. Because it is materialistic and it is worldly. The world will only offer you earthly things or earthly gains. And one day we will leave this world and all of the gains will be left behind. Now I understand why Jesus said, what does it profit a man to gain the whole world and lose his soul? Then the psalmist said, he shall be like a tree planted by the rivers of water that bringeth forth his fruit in his season. His leaf also shall not wither, and whatsoever he does it shall prosper. They assumed that something was impacting their life. And because they was assuming something, that tree is growing and that tree is blossoming. And what that tree needed was something spiritual, something that would allow him to go forth. They needed something that would encourage them to be a part of what they have experienced within their lives. And what it's speaking to us, it speaks about resurgence and regeneration. If the tree is growing and if the tree is planted by the rivers of water, it needs substance to survive. My brothers and sisters, several years ago, Sister Mathis and I, hate to use this, Sister Mathis, several years ago, Sister Mathis and I planted some zucchinis and went in our backyard. And one day, she came into the house with what I thought was a watermelon. And it wasn't a watermelon. It was a zucchini. And it was huge. We discovered how proper watering and care of the plant had allowed it to grow to the size that it was. And I said that to say this. We, as believers, believe properly studying God's word will grow within us greater, and we will be just like that zucchini, powerful, greater, and bigger. And when you take God's word and apply it in your life. You will grow in the spiritual knowledge of the Lord. Here's what I know. The closer you get to the Lord, the more he gives to you.
4: 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Until next time, God bless you and keep you.
5: And we are back on the Unstoppable Wade Hampton Show. The Pentecost Baptist Church is having a musician's anniversary for Brother Mason Brown, Brother Kendrick Edmond, Brother Isaiah Freeman, Brother Jerry Forrest Jr., Brother Quintarius Ware. That's going to be Sunday, the 25th of October at 3 p.m. The special guest is Reverend Tyrone Malvo and the New Pilgrim Baptist Church of Alexandria. Again, the musician's anniversary at the Pentecost Baptist Church, 3 p.m. Sunday, October 25th. Speaking of musicians, the First Evergreen Church is looking for a musician. He's got to have a big heart for a small church. First Evergreen Church is at 1332 Vance Street in Alexandria. Reach out to Deacon Talbert Wilkins if you are interested and you know music. No, don't just go up there playing like you know it. Know something. Deacon Wilkins wants to talk to you. 318-730-6211. All right. Let's talk about the people poll issue. Was your first date a success or a disaster?
6: My first date was a success. I took her out on a picnic and I wound it down and she said I made her feel like she was special in love.
7: It was a success. It was good. It lasted.

0: The flames were so hot, it killed the soldiers. Yeah, you got it right, too. Come sit up front. We welcome you. Well, that's it, and that's all the time we have for today, and I thank you for the privilege of your time once again. As always, in parting, I want to remind you that there are two kinds of people in the world. Those that think they can and those that think they can't. And you know what? They're both right. Now, which of them are you? Hey, make sure you keep the dream alive. Keep playing. Keep praying. Don't just be playing. Keep the peace, by all means, and stay unstoppable, all right? And if you are a go-getter, keep going to get it. You may not get it all in one day, but one day you will get it all. So, until we meet again, love yourself, love each other, and enjoy your life. And enjoy the rest of the Unstoppable Wade Hampton Show up until 11 o'clock. After that, we've got some wonderful ministries, great music we've collated and curated and collected just for you. And I hope that you'll enjoy it. At night, 6 o'clock, you got Greg Phillips on the radio, so be blessed. Have a great rest of this Wednesday. We'll see you right back here on a Thursday morning, 9 a.m., following On Point Media, the Carlette Christmas Show with Carlette and David Christmas. We'll see you then.
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4: I'm not going nowhere. Resist me. Oh, yeah.
1: And from Greenville, Mississippi, nowhere. It's the Anointed Sounds of Redeemed. Also appearing on stage, TJ and Trinity from right here in Alexandria. And the J. Perry Madison Singers from Lake Charles. Bishop Richard Franks is your master of ceremonies from Villeplatte. And it's one evening you don't want to miss. Mark your calendars Sunday, November 29th at 3 p.m. at the New Bethel Missionary Baptist Church, 1807 Community Lane in Alexandria, under the leadership of Reverend Chris B. Plant. 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
8: 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Now here's another hit.

He cannot fail. 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There is no failure in God. Listen. I wish you could see yourself in the future.

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just lift your voice in worship. 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Lift your voice in worship. Oh, the Spirit of God is moving on those who worship. Somebody just wave those hands. We just honor your presence today. We just honor your presence tonight, Holy Spirit. That's all we really want, Lord, is just to be where you are. Just to be in your presence.

is my testimony in all that I go through. 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

0: Hey, what's up? This is Michael Tate with the story of a Jesus freak who was ready for the worst. Pastor Lee knew he was being watched by the Chinese Public Security Bureau. He knew the risk of preaching at the house church, as he did every Tuesday. Pastor Lee had been arrested many times and beaten to the point where he vomited blood. Once he was beaten with his own Bible. He also knew Chinese citizens can be sent to labor camps for up to 3 years without a trial. So he was ready. He even had a bag packed with a blanket and extra clothing. Still, he preached that night without fear. Sure enough, armed officers burst through the doors and arrested him. Lee was ready. Are you?
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Acts chapter 5 describes how the jealous Sadducees had the apostles arrested because they had been healing the sick and drawing great crowds. The apostles were flogged and ordered not to speak of Jesus in public. Upon their release, they celebrated. Not because of their freedom, they rejoiced, verse 41 says, because God had counted them worthy to suffer disgrace for His name. For more on the I Commit to Pray campaign, go online to persecution.com.

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3: From our devotional scriptures read by Reverend Chris Hitchens this morning, Philippians 4, and he spoke from 4 through 9, but I want to pick up at 6 and see if we can get to 9. Verse 6, Philippians 4, verse 6. Look at it, if you will. Philippians 4, verse 6. When you have it, say amen.
4: Amen.
3: What does it say? Amen. God bless you. That's all I wanted you to read. You may be seated in the presence of the Lord.
5: All right, Doctor.
3: For just a little while, I want to use for a simple subject. Don't you worry about a thing. Don't you worry about a thing. It's important to recognize that one of the tools of the enemy is to call the people of God to fret, to fear, and to worry. He is a person who stirs up mess and confusion, and he brings about opposition against those who are living for the Lord, working for the Lord, doing all they can for the Lord. And so therefore, it is Satan's desire to bring about those things that would bring and reap havoc in their lives. One thing I want us to know, my brothers and sisters, is that Paul is writing to the church at Philippi, but he's also extending this letter to all believers. It's important to know once again that we, as children of the Most High God, must take interest in knowing how God deals with things through Jesus Christ, his son, through his prophets, through his pastors, through his leaders, but more especially through his word. And when we learn how to do better, James says that we ought to do it. If we know better, which means we've learned, then we ought not be doing the same thing. If you used to worry because you didn't know what worry does to you, if you used to worry because you didn't know who to go to, if you used to worry because that was the natural response because of perhaps your limitations in terms of resources and outreaches, then that was one thing. But when you learn the word of God and learn that you can go to the Lord and share whatever it is, as a matter of fact, the word encourages us to cast our cares upon him. Why? For he careth for us.
4: And so when we learn that word, we must learn to not just know the word, but do the word. That's why Jesus says, take my yoke upon you and learn of me. Learn of me. Why does he want us to learn of him? It is simple, because he wants us to follow his examples. Not only does he want us to follow his example, but every apostle, prophet, pastor, leader wants each and every follower to follow the examples that the Lord has set and is using them to directly affect the learning and the inspiration given to those who are following. Listen to what this word says. Be careful, or don't be anxious. Yes. Don't be worried.
5: Uh-huh.
4: About what? Anything, about nothing. Why? Because if you serve a God who's bigger than anything else, if you serve a God who spoke and worlds existed, and he can speak and worlds cease to exist, if you serve a God who can say anything he wants to do, say, and it becomes a reality, if that God is for you, then the question is, who can be against you? So why are you worrying about Satan, demons, enemies, or anything else that would come against you and the cause of Christ? Be careful for nothing. Don't worry about anything, about nothing. Well, you say, Pastor, that's hard to do. We say that. And the truth of the matter is, we may have concerns, and it's all right to be concerned. We may be bothered, and it's all right to be bothered. We may even get angry, and it's all right to get angry. But the Lord says, when you do get angry, what happens? Make sure you don't sin. See, you don't have to go always to the step that the world goes. You can stop recognizing that God says, vengeance is mine, I will repay, saith the Lord. If you know God's got this thing fixed, if God will fight the battle, if you know the battle is not yours, then what are you fretting about? Fret not thyself, Psalm 37:1 says, because of what?
5: Evil doers.
4: And guess where evil doers are? All around you.
5: Come on.
4: Paul say, every time I attempt to do good, evil is always present. The devil, the thief, cometh not but for to what? Steal, kill, and destroy. So don't fool yourself. You got to know what you're up against, so you're not fooled when he makes a sneak attack on you. But if you got your whole armor on, you will be able to survive the attacks of the enemy. Now, be careful for nothing,
5: but
4: in everything. I like this because it's telling us, whatever you're in, stop trying to wait till you get out. But right while you're in it, there are troubles that you're in you don't want nobody to know about. There are situations that you're up against that you don't want anyone to know about. There are things that are happening with you that you don't want even those who are closest to you to know about. Listen, in everything that you are in
5: everything
4: that you are
3: in, let me put it another way, in everything,
5: everything
3: that's in you.
5: Come on, doctor. Yes, sir. Yes, sir.
3: He wants us to know that as a child of God, you need to stop worrying. If you got in it, he can get you out of it. How can he do that, Pastor? By prayer and supplication. You see, how many of you know prayer changes things? We used to sing a song back in Zion. I know what prayer can do. Prayer has brought me through.
5: Yeah.
3: Now I'm depending on you. You ought to pray some too. Pray in the morning. Pray any time of day. I know that prayer will keep the devil away. Because I know what prayer can do. And see, when you know what prayer can do and supplication, listen, you go before God. There are times God wants to know how sincere and how earnest you are. You see, because a lot of times we want God to do some stuff for him, but we don't really want him to do it. We want to ask him, but we want to handle it ourselves. Because if God step in and do it, he's going to do it the right way. And some of us still got some of us in us. Some of the old nature in us. Some of us still ready to, you know, lay our religion down and give a piece of my mind and all that. That's for the world. That's for those who are not matured in Christ. Now here's something else he brings up. He says, through prayer and supplication, with thanksgiving. I love this part because most folk, even in the prayers, they ask God to do something for them, to get them out some things. Matter of fact, the word says in 1 Thessalonians 5:18, in everything, in all things, if you will, give thanks. Why? For this is the will of God in Christ Jesus concerning who? You. There are some things you are in you didn't put yourself in. There are some things you are in. God is the orchestrator of that. Some things you are in, God has navigated the circumstances of life so that you would be in that position. Why? Because God is testing your faith.
5: Yes, yes.
3: God is trying to develop you. God is trying to show you that there is more ahead of you than that is behind you.
5: All right, doctor.
3: And God has to ready you for what's ahead. And listen at this. Every test, every trial, every situation that you go through and God brings you out of, it strengthens you for what's coming up next. And I got to tell you, where God is taking some of us, we can't go in the state we're in. We're going to have to be strengthened. We're going to have to be developed. We're going to have to be defied. We're going to have to mature to the point where we know that God has allowed these things to happen for a reason.
5: Come on, doctor.
3: For a season. And even for some of us, for a lifetime.
5: Yes, sir. Yes.
3: But however long God chooses to allow it to go on, I know that God has got this thing fixed for me. For me. And we know that all things work together for good to them who love God, to them who are the called according to his purpose. So that means if I'm in anything, either because I caused it or God led me into that, God wants me to know that he is in it with me.
5: Yes. Come on, doctor.
3: Did you hear what I said?
5: Yes, sir.
4: Jesus said, I will never leave you. God says, I will never forsake you. So my question is, if I'm in it, am I in it alone? If you are, then I mean God is a liar. And God cannot lie.
5: All right, doctor.
4: That means he's in it with you. So why are you fretting? You remember when Jesus was in the ship? And he was sleeping in the hinder part of the ship. And the winds rose. And the waves began to rush into the ship. And water began to fill the little ship. And they got to the point where they couldn't bail it out faster than it was coming in. And they thought about Jesus on the ship, asleep. This was a moment of all hands on deck. And Jesus is asleep.
5: Come on now.
4: Disciple walked back there. Jesus, carest thou not that we, you obviously don't care about yourself, but you care not that we perish? Now listen at this, because there's a moment in every circumstance, in every situation, in everything that you go through where you're not sure how the end is going to end.
5: All right.
4: And listen, it's always man's natural defense to take whatever the issue is and cast it off himself and put it on somebody else. In other words, Jesus, if you really cared about us, you wouldn't be asleep and the ship is going down. Jesus got up and you know what he said. Three simple words. Peace. Be still. Now, you know, I'm not Jesus, and I thank God I'm not Jesus, but I would have spoke peace be still to the disciples. Y'all have catch that on you. They were the ones that were disturbed. They were the ones who had the problems. They were the ones who forgot Jesus was on the ship. They were the ones who forgot he said, let us go over to the other side. And the fact that Jesus said, let us go over, when he said, let us, that qualified each one who was in the ship.
5: Yeah. All right, all right.
4: Not one would perish in the ship when Jesus said, let us. Now, if he had said, let some of us. But he simply said, let us go over to the other side. And so, to get straight to the problem, externally rather than, and he deals with the problem internally later, he deals with the external problem first. He says, peace be still, to the wind, to the water, to the waves, and they back down and calm down. And the Bible says, a great calm. Now you know what that means? The winds were boisterous. The water was raging and slapping them in the face, running in the boat, etc. And it's making all kind of shh, shh, shh, shh. And Jesus said, peace be still. Said, shh.
5: That's all right there, Doc.
4: And an eerie silence came over everything. Everything out the ship and everything in the ship.

0: says, be careful for nothing, but in everything by prayer and supplication with thanksgiving, let your request be made known unto who? Unto God. If you tell the Lord about it, who can hear and answer all of our prayer requests, then why do you have to worry about anything else? Why do you have to worry about anything? If God's got it, then who is it that can beat God? Who is like the Lord?
1: Yes, Lord.
0: No one is like the Lord. No one can be like the Lord, do like the Lord, respond like the Lord, treat you like the Lord. No one can do what the Lord can do. So when you put it in his hand, leave it there and don't you worry about a thing. Why are you still worried about something God has in his hand? When you give it to him, he ain't worrying about it, so why should you be worrying about it?
1: All right, that doctor.
0: It's not too big for him. It may have been too big for you. That's the reason why you gave it to him. If you gave it to him, stop being the Indian giver. Taking it back. Because God wants you to trust him. Trust him. Trust him. And then the Bible says, and the peace of God, which passeth all understanding. See, in other words, when you learn to trust God, it moves beyond the parameters of your limited and finite minds. No matter how deep you are, how heavy you are, how much intellectual learning you have, you can't even begin to think on the level of God. So in other words, the writer is saying his peace has the propensity to move far beyond your understanding. Because a lot of time he gives us peace, we know we don't deserve it. We still worrying about some of the stuff that might come back as a result of what we've done or what we've said, et cetera, et cetera. But when God took the situation, he took it all. And when he fixed the situation, guess what? He fixed it all. And so it's not about you then, it's about him then. And the peace of God, which passeth all understanding, shall keep. The word keep here in another translation says guard. Guard your hearts.
1: Guard your heart.
0: Through Christ Jesus. In other words, when you give it to the Lord and the Lord takes it from you, he gives you a peace that you can't explain. He gives you a peace that makes you wonder, how in the world can I feel like this with all this going on?
1: All right, all right.
0: He gives you a peace that makes you realize that it was nobody but the Lord who gave me this peace on the inside, because I can't even figure it out.
1: Come on now, come on, come on.
0: And so when you begin to think about that kind of peace that he's given to you, and then he charges Jesus Christ to guard your hearts. Why? So you don't even have to deal about it, worry about it, think about it again.
1: Lord have mercy.
0: When you trust him. And then he goes on to tell you, listen, and I love this part, because after he tells you this, he goes on to tell you in verse 8, finally, brethren, those things, the things that you're dealing with, whatsoever things are true.

0: Yeah.
1: Are honest.
0: Yeah.
1: Are pure. Are just rather. Are pure. Are lovely. Are of good report. Think if there's any virtue or if there's any praise. Think, listen, not on your problems.
0: All right.
1: Not on what worried you before. Not on what you were previously anxious about. But on these things, he shows you how to refocus your mind.
0: All right.
1: On positive things rather than problematic things. And too many of us prefer to spend our time thinking on problematic things than on positive things. Think on what's true. Think on what's honest. Think on what's just. Think on what's pure. Think on what's lovely. Think on what's of good report. Stop going around looking, listening, and waiting on all the gossip and the mess and all that stuff in the streets and what he said, she said, and Facebook mess and that mess. Listen. 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Because Isaiah asked the question hundreds of years ago, whose report will you believe? And I tell you, if you believe the world's report, it's going to bring worry, frustration, care, and other concerns. But when you believe God's report, you're going to have a peace that passeth all understanding.
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0: 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The Caden Rogers Series by John D. Hoffman, another sponsor of this station.

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0: The first two books, The House Built on the Hill Can't Be Hid, and Oh No Man Nothing But to Love Him, are available right now on Amazon in paperback or ebook, packed with twists, action, and scenes that hit like a movie. 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

0: still, and danger lurks in the shadows. 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
1: everywhere.
0: The first two books, the house
1: everywhere.
0: The first two books, the house
1: right where.
0: E-book, packed with twists, action, and scenes that hit like a movie. These stories pull you straight into the fire. And the heat doesn't stop there. The film version of The House Built on the Hill Can't Be Hid is already making noise across streaming platforms, with actress and singer Butta B. Rocker as Kate and Anthony Howard Jr. as Roger. Catch the official trailer on YouTube or on their social media pages. If you want a jump start on the action, you can grab the books on Amazon or dive into the trailer today. The Kate and Roger series, or dive on D. Hoffman. The Kate and Roger series is taken.
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0: 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Now SIL and now Kelly's is seeking attention and other people and who want to assist others to remain in the community for as long as possible. 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

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The church, they sing his praises. The church, they sing his praises. The church, they sing his praises.

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Oh, Mr. Come, Jack was a man in the night. Oh, Mr. Come, Jack was a man in the night.

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cannot fail. 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
1: 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We hand water to people we'll never see again. We pull over to help. We stop for someone who's fallen. We give. We step up. We show up. And yet, in these moments, there's also something we don't do. We don't act based on how they look, who they love, where they're from, or what they believe. Where they're from, or what they believe. Because where they're from, when change, but the boy. Because where they're from, when change, but the boy. Because where they're from, when love change, but the boy.
2: 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Or want to dive to the traction, you can grab the book Roger series. Dive onto the Dreamman. Grab the other response series. The Dreamman. Grab the other response series.
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0: 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The Kaden Rogers series by John D. Hoffman. 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
10: 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Acts chapter 5 describes how the jealous Sadducees had the apostles arrested because they had been healing the sick and drawing great crowds. The apostles were flogged and ordered not to speak of Jesus in public. Upon their release, they celebrated. Not because of their freedom, they rejoiced, verse 41 says, because God had counted them worthy to suffer disgrace for His name. For more on the I Commit to Pray campaign, go online to persecution.com.
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1: 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You're on the number one. You're on the number one.

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1: In a world where secrets sit on the hill and danger lurks in the shadows, the Caden Rogers series and danger lost in the shadows. The Caden Rogers series and danger lost in the shadows. The Caden Rogers series and danger lost in the shadows. The Caden Rogers series and danger lost in the shadows. The Caden Rogers series and danger lost in the shadows. The Caden Rogers series and danger lost in the shadows. The Caden Rogers series is already making noise across streaming platforms with actress Naked. But already making noise across streaming platforms with actress Naked. 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
0: The first two books, The House Built on the Hill Can't Be Hid, and Oh No Man, Nothing But to Love Him, are available right now on Amazon in paperback or ebook, packed with twists, action, and scenes that hit like a movie. These stories pull you straight into the fire. And the heat doesn't stop there. The film version of The House Built on the Hill Can't Be Hid is already making noise across streaming platforms, with actress and singer Budda B. Rocca as Kate and Anthony Howard Jr. as Roger. Catch the official trailer on YouTube or on their social media pages. If you want a jump start on the action, you can grab the books on Amazon or dive into the trailer today. The Kate and Roger series by John D. Hoffman. Another sponsor of this station, John D. Hoffman.
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0: Sponsor of this station, John D. Hoffman. 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
2: 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Traffic's drive to seven. 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Traffic's drive to seven. 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